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2: In the name of the Father, and of the Son, and of the Holy Spirit. Amen. The Most Holy Rosary of the Blessed Virgin Mary. I believe in God, the Father Almighty, Creator of heaven and earth, and in Jesus Christ, His only Son, our Lord, who was conceived by the Holy Spirit, born of the Virgin Mary, suffered under Pontius Pilate, was crucified, died, and was buried. He descended into hell. On the third day He rose again from the dead. He ascended into heaven, and is seated at the right hand of God the Father Almighty. From thence He shall come to judge the living and the dead. I believe in the Holy Spirit, the Holy Catholic Church, the communion of saints, the forgiveness of sins, the resurrection of the body, and life everlasting. Amen.
3: Our Father, who art in heaven, hallowed be thy name. Thy kingdom come, thy will be done, on earth as it is in heaven.
4: 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And lead us not into temptation, but deliver us from evil. Amen.
2: For an increase in faith, hope, and charity.
5: Hail Mary, full of grace, the Lord is with thee. Blessed art thou amongst women, and blessed is the fruit of thy womb, Jesus.
6: Holy Mary, Mother of God, pray for us sinners, now and at the hour of our death. Amen.
7: Hail Mary, full of grace, the Lord is with thee. Blessed art thou amongst women, and blessed is the fruit of thy womb, Jesus.
6: Holy Mary, Mother of God, pray for us sinners, now and at the hour of our death. Amen.
8: Hail Mary, full of grace, the Lord is with thee. Blessed art thou among women, and blessed is the fruit of thy womb, Jesus.
6: Holy Mary, Mother of God, pray for us sinners, now and at the hour of our death. Amen.
9: Glory be to the Father, and to the Son, and to the Holy Spirit.
6: As it was in the beginning, is now, and ever shall be, world without end. Amen.
2: The first glorious mystery, the resurrection. We offer thee, O Lord Jesus, this decade in honor of thy triumphant resurrection. And we ask of thee, through this mystery and through the intercession of thy blessed mother, a lively faith. Scripture. And he said to them, thus it is written, and thus it behooved Christ to suffer, and to rise again from the dead the third day, and that penance and remission of sins should be preached in his name unto all nations. You are witnesses of these things. Meditation. Jesus, having conquered death with life and sin with love, appears to the women and his followers at various times and in various ways to deliver a pro-life message that goes beyond what this finite existence is able to contain. Christ's power is over life and death in this world and in the next. Love is more powerful than death. Life reaches beyond the grave for those who believe. Suffering has saving power. Penance and remission of sins in Christ saves souls. Fatima Reflection. The day of the miracle had arrived. Not since the resurrection was a miracle of this magnitude ever foretold. Undaunted by the fears of those who said it might not take place, Lucia believed and her faith was not disappointed. Our Lady keeps her promises. The sun displayed its power. Pilgrims cried out for mercy. Some confessed their sins. Conversions took place. Let us enter into partnership with Mary and faithfully keep our commitments for true peace. God cannot be outdone in generosity.
10: Our Father, who art in heaven, hallowed be thy name. Thy kingdom come, thy will be done, on earth as it is in heaven.
6: Give us

0: from evil. Amen.
1: Hail Mary, full of grace, the Lord is with thee. Blessed art thou among women, and blessed is the fruit of thy womb, Jesus.
0: Holy Mary, Mother of God, pray for us sinners, now and at the hour of our death. Amen.
1: Hail Mary, full of grace, the Lord is with thee. Blessed art thou among women, and blessed is the fruit of thy womb, Jesus.
0: Holy Mary, Mother of God, pray for us sinners, now and at the hour of our death. Amen.
2: Hail Mary, full of grace, the Lord is with thee. Blessed art thou among women, and blessed is the fruit of thy womb, Jesus.
0: Holy Mary, Mother of God, pray for us sinners, now and at the hour of our death. Amen.
2: Hail Mary, full of grace, the Lord is with thee. Blessed art thou among women, and blessed is the fruit of thy womb, Jesus.
0: Holy Mary, Mother of God, pray for us sinners, now and at the hour of our death. Amen.
3: Hail Mary, full of grace, the Lord is with thee. Blessed art thou among women, and blessed is the fruit of thy womb, Jesus.
0: Holy Mary, Mother of God, pray for us sinners, now and at the hour of our death. Amen.
1: Hail Mary, full of grace, the Lord is with thee. Blessed art thou among women, and blessed is the fruit of thy womb, Jesus.
0: Holy Mary, Mother of God, pray for us sinners, now and at the hour of our death. Amen.
1: Hail Mary, full of grace, the Lord is with thee. Blessed art thou among women, and blessed is the fruit of thy womb, Jesus.
0: Holy Mary, Mother of God, pray for us sinners, now and at the hour of our death. Amen.
2: Hail Mary, full of grace, the Lord is with thee. Blessed art thou among women, and blessed is the fruit of thy womb, Jesus.
0: Holy Mary, Mother of God, pray for us sinners, now and at the hour of our death. Amen.
2: Hail Mary, full of grace, the Lord is with thee. Blessed art thou among women, and blessed is the fruit of thy womb, Jesus.
0: Holy Mary, Mother of God, pray for us sinners, now and at the hour of our death. Amen.
3: Hail Mary, full of grace, the Lord is with thee. Blessed art thou.

0: our death. Amen.
1: Glory be to the Father, and to the Son, and to the Holy Spirit.
0: As it was in the beginning, is now, and ever shall be, world without end.

0: souls to heaven, especially those in most need of thy mercy.
1: Grace of the mystery of the resurrection, come down into my soul and make me truly faithful. The second glorious mystery, the Ascension. We offer thee, O Lord Jesus, this decade in honor of thy glorious ascension, and we ask of thee, through this mystery and through the intercession of thy Blessed Mother, a firm hope and a great longing for heaven. Scripture. You shall be witnesses unto me in Jerusalem, and in all Judea, and Samaria, and even to the uttermost part of the earth. And when he had said these things, he was raised up, and a cloud received him out of their sight. Meditation. All that Jesus said and did, his life he gave, his spirit he imparted, was entrusted to his apostles, that they might preach to all nations, giving what they had received. As members of his body, we too have a part in this commission, to live out in our lives what we have received from Christ in body and in spirit. His ascension into heaven is the incense of our presence in Christ before the Father, who presents all our love and needs to him until God's plan is fulfilled in making Jesus and Mary known and loved. Fatima Reflection. Our Lady drew all three children to live in a way of life that brought them to the heights of holiness in a very short period of time. Jacinta and Francisco were taken to heaven soon, but Lucia was to stay here some time longer. Do we recognize in this invitation the same call for us to spread the gospel in our own day? Jesus wishes to make use of you to make me known and loved. He wants to establish in the world devotion to my Immaculate Heart. How will I respond?
2: Our Father, who art in heaven, hallowed be thy name. Thy kingdom come, thy will be done, on earth as it is in heaven.
0: Give us this day our daily bread, and forgive us our trespasses, as we forgive those who trespass against us. And lead us not to temptation, but deliver us from evil. Amen.
3: Hail Mary, full of grace, the Lord is with thee. Blessed art thou amongst women, and blessed is the fruit of thy womb, Jesus.
0: Holy Mary, Mother of God, pray for us sinners, now and at the hour of our death. Amen.
4: Hail Mary, full of grace, the Lord is with thee. Blessed art thou among women, and blessed is the fruit of thy womb, Jesus.
0: Holy Mary, Mother of God, pray for us sinners, now and at the hour of our death. Amen.
5: Hail Mary, full of grace, the Lord is with thee. Blessed art thou among women, and blessed is the fruit of thy womb, Jesus.
0: Holy Mary, Mother of God, pray for us sinners, now and at the hour of our death. Amen.
5: Hail Mary, full of grace, the Lord is with thee. Blessed art thou among women, and blessed is the fruit of thy womb, Jesus.
0: Holy Mary, Mother of God, pray for us sinners, now and at the hour of our death. Amen.
6: Hail Mary, full of grace, the Lord is with thee. Blessed art thou among women, this is the fruit of thy womb, Jesus.
0: Holy Mary, Mother of God, pray for us sinners, now and at the hour of our death. Amen.
3: Hail Mary, full of grace, the Lord is with thee. Blessed art thou amongst women, and blessed is the fruit of thy womb, Jesus.
0: Holy Mary, Mother of God, pray for us sinners, now and at the hour of our death. Amen.
4: Hail Mary, full of grace, the Lord is with thee. Blessed art thou among women, and blessed is the fruit of thy womb, Jesus.
0: Holy Mary, Mother of God, pray for us sinners, now and at the hour of our death. Amen.
5: Hail Mary, full of grace, the Lord is with thee. Blessed art thou among women, and blessed is the fruit of thy womb, Jesus.
0: Holy Mary, Mother of God, pray for us sinners, now and at the hour of our death. Amen.
5: Hail Mary, full of grace, the Lord is with thee. Blessed art thou among women, and blessed is the fruit of thy womb, Jesus.
0: Holy Mary, Mother of God, pray for us sinners, now and at the hour of our death. Amen.
6: Hail Mary, full of grace, the Lord is with thee. Blessed art thou among women, this is the fruit of thy womb, Jesus.
0: Holy Mary, Mother of God, pray for us sinners, now and at the hour of our death. Amen.
4: Glory be to the Father, and to the Son, and to the Holy Spirit.
0: As it was in the beginning, is now, and ever shall be, world without end. Amen. O my Jesus, forgive us our sins, save us from the fires of hell. Lead all souls to heaven, especially those who have most need of thy mercy.
1: Grace of the mystery of the ascension of our Lord, come down into my soul and make me ready for heaven. The third glorious mystery, the descent of the Holy Spirit. We offer thee, O Holy Spirit, this decade in honor of Pentecost, and we ask of thee, through this mystery and through the intercession of Mary, thy most faithful spouse, thy holy wisdom so that we may know, really love, and practice thy truth, and make all others share in it. Scripture. And they were all filled with the Holy Ghost, and they began to speak with diverse tongues. Now when the multitude had heard these things, they had compunction in their heart. But Peter said to them, Do penance and be baptized in the name of Jesus Christ for the remission of your sins, and you shall receive the gift of the Holy Ghost. Meditation. Compunction of the heart, penance, remission of sins. These are the work of the Holy Spirit, who helps us choose to live without sin like Mary. And they that work by me shall not sin. As we come to realize our spiritual birth as members of the Church, let us live a new life for God as children of the hearts of Jesus and Mary. Fatima Reflection. Offer prayers and sacrifices constantly to the Most High. Mary, spouse of the Holy Spirit, can make supple our heart to receive all the inspirations God wishes to send us. When we deny ourselves, we can be moved by inspiration. Jesus can use us to bring light to a world in darkness, which is moved only by its lusts and self-interests. Let sacrificial love be the moving force of your life as the Fatima children allowed themselves to be moved, no longer acting according to their feelings and personal desires.
7: Our Father, who art in heaven, hallowed be thy name. Thy kingdom come, thy will be done, on earth as it is in heaven.
0: Give us this day our daily bread, and forgive us our trespasses, as we forgive those who trespass against us. And lead us not into temptation, but deliver us from evil. Amen.
4: Hail Mary, full of grace, the Lord is with thee. Blessed art thou amongst women, and blessed is the fruit of thy womb, Jesus.
0: Holy Mary, Mother of God, pray for us sinners, now and at the hour of our death. Amen.
4: Hail Mary, full of grace, the Lord is with thee. Blessed art thou amongst women, and blessed is the fruit of thy womb, Jesus.
0: Holy Mary, Mother of God, pray for us sinners, now and at the hour of our death. Amen.
8: Hail Mary, full of grace, the Lord is with thee. Blessed art thou amongst women, and blessed is the fruit of thy womb, Jesus.
0: Holy Mary, Mother of God, pray for us sinners, now and at the hour of our death. Amen.
5: Hail Mary, full of grace, the Lord is with thee. Blessed art thou woman, and blessed is the fruit of thy womb, Jesus.
0: Holy Mary, Mother of God, pray for us sinners, now and at the hour of our death. Amen.
5: Hail Mary, full of grace, the Lord is with thee. Blessed thou woman, and blessed is the fruit of thy womb, Jesus.
0: Holy Mary, Mother of God, pray for us sinners, now and at the hour of our death. Amen.
4: Hail Mary, full of grace, the Lord is with thee. Blessed art thou amongst women, and blessed is the fruit of thy womb, Jesus.
0: Holy Mary, Mother of God, pray for us sinners, now and at the hour of our death. Amen.
4: Hail Mary, full of grace, the Lord is with thee. Blessed art thou amongst women, and blessed is the fruit of thy womb, Jesus.
0: Holy Mary, Mother of God, pray for us sinners, now and at the hour of our death. Amen.
8: Hail Mary, full of grace, the Lord is with thee. Blessed art thou amongst women, and blessed is the fruit of thy womb, Jesus.
0: Holy Mary, Mother of God, pray for us sinners, now and at the hour of our death. Amen.
5: Hail Mary, full of grace, the Lord is with thee. Blessed art thou woman, and blessed is the fruit of thy womb, Jesus.
0: Holy Mary, Mother of God, pray for us sinners, now and at the hour of our death. Amen.
5: Hail Mary, full of grace, the Lord is with thee. Blessed thou woman, and blessed is the fruit of thy womb, Jesus.
0: Holy Mary, Mother of God, pray for us sinners, now and at the hour of our death. Amen.
4: Glory be to the Father, and to the Son, and to the Holy Spirit.
9: as it was in the beginning, is now, and ever shall be, world without end. Amen. O my Jesus, forgive us our sins. Save us from the fires of hell. Lead all souls to heaven, especially those who most need of thy mercy.
1: Grace of the mystery of Pentecost, come down into my soul, and make me truly wise in the eyes of the Almighty God. The fourth glorious mystery, Our Lady's Assumption. We offer Thee, O Lord Jesus, this decade in honor of the Immaculate Conception and the Assumption of Thy Holy and Blessed Mother, body and soul, into heaven. And we ask of Thee, through these two mysteries and through her intercession, the gift of true devotion to her to help us live and die in holiness. Scripture. I am the mother of fair love and of fear, and of knowledge and of holy hope. Into heaven. And we ask of Thee, through these two mysteries and through her intercession, the gift of true devotion to her to help us live and die in holiness. Scripture. I am the mother of

0: things commanded and said to me. And he that made me rested in my tabernacle. Ecclesiastes 24 verse 12. All that can be said of Mary can be expressed in saying that she is all that any of us want to be, in loving Jesus with the fullness of that love which he deserves. She is the perfection of all the love he desires from us. We can offer our hearts to him, united to hers, offering a total love which makes up for our deficiencies. Our Lady's assumption into heaven is the incense of our presence in Mary's immaculate heart before Christ, who presents all of our love and needs to him to help us be disposed to fulfill God's plan. Fatima Reflection. Our Lady made known her desire to have the rosary recited every day. At the last apparition, she held out the brown scapular because she wants us to wear it. Our Lady was not communicating a mere symbolic presence. She has given us a means to enter into a mystical union with her. A union which is caught up in the mystery of Mary's bodily assumption. What does this suggest to you in your offering of prayers at Holy Communion?
1: Our Father, who art in heaven, hallowed be thy name, thy kingdom come, thy will be done, on earth as it is in heaven.
2: Give us this day our daily bread, and forgive us our trespasses, as we forgive those who trespass against us. And lead us not into temptation, but deliver us from evil. Amen.
3: Hail Mary, full of grace, the Lord is with thee. Blessed art thou amongst women, and blessed is the fruit of thy womb, Jesus.
2: Holy Mary, Mother of God, pray for us sinners, now and at the hour of our death. Amen.
4: Hail Mary, full of grace, the Lord is with thee. Blessed art thou among women, and blessed is the fruit of thy womb, Jesus.
2: Holy Mary, Mother of God, pray for us sinners, now and at the hour of our death. Amen.
5: Hail Mary, full of grace, the Lord is with thee. Blessed art thou amongst women, and blessed is the fruit of thy womb, Jesus.
2: Holy Mary, Mother of God, pray for us sinners, now and at the hour of our death. Amen.
6: Hail Mary, full of grace, the Lord is with thee. Blessed art thou amongst women, and blessed is the fruit of thy womb, Jesus.
2: Holy Mary, Mother of God, pray for us sinners, now and at the hour of our death. Amen.
3: Hail Mary, full of grace, the Lord is with thee. Blessed art thou amongst women, and blessed is the fruit of thy womb, Jesus.
2: Holy Mary, Mother of God, pray for us sinners, now and at the hour of our death. Amen.
4: Hail Mary, full of grace, the Lord is with thee. Blessed art thou among women, and blessed is the fruit of thy womb, Jesus.
2: Holy Mary, Mother of God, pray for us sinners, now and at the hour of our death. Amen.
5: Hail Mary, full of grace, the Lord is with thee. Blessed art thou amongst women, and blessed is the fruit of thy womb, Jesus.
2: Holy Mary, Mother of God, pray for us sinners, now and at the hour of our death. Amen.
6: Hail Mary, full of grace, the Lord is with thee. Blessed art thou amongst women, and blessed is the fruit of thy womb, Jesus.
2: Holy Mary, Mother of God, pray for us sinners, now and at the hour of our death. Amen.
3: Hail Mary, full of grace, the Lord is with thee. Blessed art thou amongst women, and blessed is the fruit of thy womb, Jesus.
2: Holy Mary, Mother of God, pray for us sinners, now and at the hour of our death. Amen.
4: Hail Mary, full of grace, the Lord is with thee. Blessed art thou among women, and blessed is the fruit of thy womb, Jesus.
2: Holy Mary, Mother of God, pray for us sinners, now and at the hour of our death. Amen.
7: Glory be to the Father, and to the Son, and to the Holy Spirit.
2: As it was in the beginning, is now, and ever shall be, world without end. Amen. O my Jesus, forgive us our sins, save us from the fires of hell. Lead all souls to heaven, especially those who are most need of thy mercy.
0: Grace of the mysteries of the Immaculate Conception and the Assumption of Mary, come down into my soul, and make me truly devoted to her. The fifth glorious mystery, the coronation of Our Lady as Queen of Heaven and Earth. We offer thee, O Lord Jesus, this decade in honor of the glorious crowning of thy Blessed Mother in heaven, and we ask of thee, through this mystery and through her intercession, the grace of perseverance and increase of virtue until the very moment of death, and after that, the eternal crown that is prepared for us. We ask the same grace for all the just and for all our benefactors. Scripture.

0: see those interruptions as an occasion for holiness. Every saint who ever lived, at some point they were interrupted. At some point their plans, their schedule, their will, their deal was interrupted. Their life was interrupted. And they saw that as an occasion to say yes to God. That's my invitation. You're going to be interrupted today, tomorrow, the next day, the rest of our lives. Let's start saying, okay, God, what is it? What is it that you want from me in this interruption? What is it you want to do in me in this interruption? What is it you want to do through me in this interruption? Because this interruption is an occasion for your holiness. From all of us here at Ascension Presents, my name is Father Mike. God bless you. I hope you have an awesome day that's planned and yet, at the same time, room for interruptions. Right? Okay, anyways, bye. That was lame. That was kind of corny. Well, I do my best.
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3: Have you ever noticed that the world associates fanaticism with religion? But G.K. Chesterton says the strangest fanaticism that fills our time is the fanatical hatred of morality, especially Christian morality. It's the irreligious who are fanatical in their hatred of religion. They hate religion because religion is the only basis for morality. They hate morality because it's clear that they prefer things to be vague to the point where they can call wrongs rights. You cannot call something a right when it defies God's laws. We can only call it a sin. If we really care about respecting human rights, Chesterton says, we need to treat them as divine rights. All rights come from God, and God is not going to break his own laws. Neither should we.
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5: This is Father Sebastian Walsh. I'd like to reflect with you today on the life of Archbishop Fulton Sheen. Archbishop Sheen gave us an example of how a Catholic can evangelize and promote the gospel through mass media. He was one of the first great mass media evangelizers and showed the great power of television, of radio, as a means of reaching so many people. A few things that we should know about him is, first, he prepared himself meticulously. He didn't just sort of go into it. He actually had a very, very detailed preparation. And that began, first of all, with his prayer life. He said that he never missed a holy hour. He was always very devoted to Eucharistic adoration. And it was there before the Blessed Sacrament that he received the nourishment and the wisdom in prayer to be able then to communicate the gospel effectively to others. Then, in his homilies, in his writings, he was clear. He had a firm Thomistic education, and he was very clear. He understood the faith clearly and was able to communicate it in a way that was effective and at the same time enjoyable for those who listened to him. He's a great example for our own times, and we pray that after his beatification and, God willing, hopefully his canonization one day, we'll be able to invoke him as a patron saint of evangelization through the media.
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13: 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I'm Jack Williams, sitting in today for Tom Price. Pedro Quiles producing the program. Your call screener is Matt Gubensky. And Rich Jesse is handling our social media efforts. 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Give us your first name, how you're listening, and a brief question. And our host, as he is every single day of the week, Monday through Friday, Dr. David Anders. How are you?
14: I'm all right, Jack. How about you?
13: Terrific, thank you. Have an email here. Hello, would you know what political environment John Calvin was under? Was the aristocracy anti-clerical, for instance, anti-Catholic? Did Calvin give them more authority over their territories, etc.? Thanks.
14: Yeah, absolutely. Thank you. I appreciate the question. So before Calvin, before Calvin's era in the early 1530s, Geneva was a princedom bishopric. The prince bishop of Geneva had both temporal and spiritual power over the city, and normally the prince of Geneva, who was also its bishop, belonged to the House of Savoy. There was a duchy near France. Now it's part of France. It wasn't at the time. It was an independent duchy, and the House of Savoy typically controlled the bishopric and the temporal lordship of the city of Geneva. When the Reformation began in Zurich, which was a German-speaking part of Switzerland under Ulrich Zwingli, Zwinglianism began to spread in parts of German-speaking Switzerland, and it spread to the city of Bern. Bern had imperialistic aspirations regarding Geneva, and they promoted the Reformation as part of a political revolution against the overlordship of the prince bishop. The earliest reformer to get things off the ground in Geneva was a man by the name of William Farrell. Farrell was no Calvin. He was a rabble-rouser and an iconoclast, and the sort of the rallying cry of the early Reformation, early 1530s in Geneva, was basically down with the priests, down with the prince, get rid of idols, what they called idols, imagery and statuary and so forth, material props of Catholicism. And advocating a kind of egalitarian democratic populism. So that was the environment of the Reformation. Oh, and by the way, I should have added that Geneva at the time became governed in a kind of republican fashion. There were syndics that were elected who voted in a city council, and so it was a kind of republican government. When Calvin stepped in around 1537, He initially came in just to be a reader in Holy Scripture and a kind of lecturer, but he's a big theological gun. But he advocated for some serious reforms in the church that he thought would kind of bring some order to what he regarded as a kind of chaotic situation. And one of the things he advocated was, first of all, a confession of faith that everyone in the city would be required to subscribe to. Guess who wrote the confession of faith? That'd be Calvin, yeah. Right? And then he wanted to personally examine all the citizenry for their adherence to the Reformation and to the confession that he had composed on pain of exclusion from Holy Communion. So he wanted the right to excommunicate. To put it in context, Calvin was, I think, about 28 years old at the time. So imagine bringing in some smart aleck 28-year-old kid who says, I'm going to tell you what to believe and what to do, and you have to submit to my authority. It didn't go down well with the city fathers, and so Calvin got tossed out on his ear and took refuge in Strasbourg for a couple of years, where he studied under Martin Bucer. Well, he got called back to Geneva a few years later and reinstituted in his position, and he spent the next 20 years or so trying to solidify his authority, which is basically pastoral. Calvin himself didn't exercise any direct political authority, but when persecution against Protestants in France began to really grow, and Calvin was writing treatises to the French church arguing that they should emigrate and not hide their Protestantism, you began to see a wave of French immigrants coming into Geneva, and they were typically better educated, they were artisans, and they were all partisans of Calvin. And so what happened is the citizenry of Geneva began to move politically to support the Calvinist Reformation more thoroughly. And there was always internal opposition to Calvin because he was more authoritarian rather than egalitarian. And so the vote eventually went in Calvin's direction. And he did, in the 1550s, get that right to excommunicate that he desired. And he proceeded to excommunicate about 15% of the city.
13: Eugenia writes in, Dear Dr. Anders, my question has to do with Christ's words at the Garden of Gethsemane when he said, Nevertheless, not my will be done, but yours. Can we say that this was God's will, that Jesus would die, not only as punishment, but because Christ choosing to die in place of us meant that humanity could be saved, or was it God's permissive will and not his direct will?
14: Okay, thanks. So first of all, let's make a clarification. The death of Christ was not punishment. Death of Christ was not punishment. That's a Protestant doctrine. That's a Calvinist doctrine. The idea that that in putting Jesus to death, that God had imputed the sins of the world to Christ, and Christ was punished for sins he did not commit, so that his righteousness could be imputed to believers. That's a Protestant doctrine. Catholics do not believe that. Now, what does happen to the death of Christ is that Christ dies the willing death of martyrdom. St. Paul talks about this in Philippians chapter 2. He says that because of his humble obedience, even unto death on a cross, God exalted him, right? So Christ makes the hard choice, does the hard thing, pursues the way of righteousness, even though the world killed him for it. I mean, the Romans maybe inflicted a judicial penalty, but God didn't. And Christ submits to this death of martyrdom. And rather than that being something execrable, it's something that God valorizes. God sees that as something that's worth rewarding. And so, yes, he does directly will that the death of Christ should redeem humanity.
13: 833-288-EWTN is our toll-free number. 833-288-3986.
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15: 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Also, Father Rob Hagen joins to talk to us about Father Bill Atkinson and his canonization cause.
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16: Hello, everyone. This is Father Gerald Murray. We will soon have the beatification of Fulton J. Sheen. He was a great missionary of the Church. In 1950, he was made the National Director for the Society for the Propagation of the Faith in the United States. He raised millions of dollars to promote the missionary work of the Church. In his autobiography, Treasure in Clay, he wrote the following. The world to me was suffering from two kinds of hunger. Our Western world, with its affluence, was suffering from hunger of the spirit. The rest of the world, from hunger of bread. He then continued, as national director, he had the opportunity to see that Christian salvation is both an earthly and a historical dimension, that the conversion of a single soul may not be alienated from the promotion of human rights as required by the gospel, which is central to our ministry. So Bishop Sheen was very influential in bringing the gospel to the world through television and radio, through his writings, through his work as the director of the Society for the Propagation of the Faith, through his visits to mission lands, and he always saw that Christian charity and Christian evangelization go together. The same message applies to our lives. We must show the love of Christ to our neighbor not simply by feeding his physical hunger, but also his hunger of the soul, the desire to know Christ, the desire to have his sins forgiven, the desire to know what happens when he dies, the desire to know if there's a purpose in life beyond simply entertainment and making a living. Bishop Sheen was a great proponent of the truth that Jesus Christ is the answer to all of the questions of life, and that if we turn to him, we will be filled with his joy and his peace. As he said so often, God love you.
14: Welcome back to Call to Communion. I'm your host, David Anders. The number to be on the air is 833-288-EWTN. That's 833-288-3986. The show is Called to Communion. All people are called to communion with Christ through the church that he founded, which happens to be the Catholic Church. And we would like to hear from you in answer to the question, what is stopping you from becoming a Catholic? So call us at 833-288-3986. Welcome back, Jack.
13: Thanks. Now I'll be coughing and out of breath. But do pick up the phone at 833-288-3986. Tell you what, I'm going to let you read your own question.
14: Okay, great. Let's see. Here we go. Hello, Dr. Anders. There is an expression used during the Mass from time to time in which God is referred to as the author of all that is good. Can you speak to a sample or two from Scripture that backs up the use of that expression, that God is the source of all that is good, and or the theology behind arriving at that particular title for God? Thank you so much, Timothy. So the first verse that jumps to my mind is James chapter 1:17, where I'm going to pull it up right now if my computer will agree with me and actually pull this thing up. All right, it's being slow, but I'll do what I can get. So James 1:17, every good gift and every perfect gift is from above and comes down from the Father of lights, with whom there is no variableness, neither shadow of turning. So that's about as clear a proof text as I think you could imagine. Now, you know, obviously God is the creator, and so to the extent that anything is around, it's here because of God. But the Catholic doctrine of God's goodness is actually more robust than that, because he's not just good in the sense that, say, an artificer is good, like an artist who, well, that's a nice painting you made there. You know, you created the painting. It's nice. No. It's more robust than that. God is actually goodness itself. I mean, God's being, ontology, enters into the constituent fabric of reality such that he is perpetually sustaining the creation that he brought into being. We exist in and through him moment by moment. St. Paul says this in Acts chapter 17, in him we live and move and have our being. This is referred to as the doctrine of God's immensity, that all of God is present to every particle of humanity, sustaining it and causing it to continue in existence. And so insofar as a thing has being at all, insofar as it exists, it does so in direct dependence on God's almighty power, and goodness is just a function of being. You know, it's being under a certain aspect, being as desirable. And so not only is God shaping and forming and creating, he's sustaining and causing to be the goodness of every good thing.
13: Steve writes in, thank you for all you do, Dr. Anders. Honestly, I don't know how you manage it day to day. I have long wondered why the Last Supper is celebrated on Thursday if Passover was traditionally observed on Friday. Could this difference be related to the calendar Jesus followed? That possibility is not clearly explained, and two significant meals on consecutive days also seem unlikely. Would you please clarify this for me?
14: Yeah, okay, so there's actually ambiguity in the Gospels themselves between the Synoptics and John about the exact timing of the Last Supper in the Upper Room. However, you know, it's clear that what Christ celebrated with the disciples was not in every respect a Passover meal. It was not in every respect a Passover meal. It was something different. It's obviously a kind of fulfillment of the Passover. It's connected to the Passover. It uses Passover imagery. But you know, let's take obvious difference number one. The lamb in question was not the meal they were eating there of slaughtered beasts, but was Christ himself, the Lamb of God, who would give his life for the sins of the world on the following Friday.
13: 833-288-EWTN is our toll-free number. 833-288-3986. EWTN content is available for you on Instagram. Just go to Instagram and search EWTN if you like what you see and hear. Excuse me. Remember that EWTN is everywhere. Gloria would like to know, who is Our Lady of Charity?
14: That'd be Mary. Right. Neat thing about Catholicism is that we have about 50,000 titles for the Blessed Virgin. And so people are devoted to the Blessed Virgin in general, but they're also devoted to Mary under a particular title, right? Under a particular description that elicits some aspect of her character. So if you're having a rough time, you might have a particular devotion, for example, to Our Lady of Sorrows, whose feast we just celebrated quite recently. You know, if you are feeling like you could use some victory, you might have Our Lady of Victory, you know, and kind of, you know, there's a, I attend a church called Our Lady of the Valley, and that does have a reference to a geographic location, but it can also be a reference to the Valley of Tears through which we traverse. So there are a lot of different ways to venerate the Blessed Virgin, and it really, the sky is literally the limit with respect to devotional imagination.
13: To the phones we go. Victoria's first up today, a first-time caller in the Republic of Texas. Victoria, you're on with Dr. Anders. Victoria, are you there?
17: I'm here. Dr. Anders, my question is, on your road to conversion to Catholicism, did you pray to any Catholic saint or even non-Catholic saint?
14: Oh, yeah. Absolutely. I sure did.
17: I'd like to know what the names are. I am Catholic. I want to help my non-Catholic family and friends become Catholic. I just want to know who would be good to help give
14: me
17: some.
14: Well, I'll tell you a story from my own life. I can't tell you that this is the be-all and end-all for converting your non-Catholic relatives, but I can tell you about a story from my own life. So as I was investigating Catholicism, I was reading a lot. I was reading the saints. I was reading the doctors of the church, reading great theologians. And, of course, one of the doctors of the church is Thérèse of Lisieux. And she was also French, and I'm a little bit of a Francophile, so I had an interest in French things. And her book, L'Histoire d'une âme, or Story of My Life, History of a Soul, rather, is really the thing for which she's best known. So I started reading Thérèse of Lisieux's L'Histoire d'une âme. And one of the things that struck me right off the bat from coming from the Presbyterian background is that Thérèse has a very robust sense of predestination. And, you know, her nickname is the Little Flower. And if you haven't read her work, you might wonder what's the significance of the Little Flower. It's because she has this image in the book of God planting a garden with all this diversity and all these beautiful flowers. And if you've ever seen, you know, a big garden like at a botanical gardens or something, and you imagine picking out, say, one tiny little flower over in the corner that really doesn't contribute much to the whole, but it's just part of the whole picture. And you need that one flower just like you need 1,000 just like it in order to have the big picture. And she said, that's how I see myself in God's kingdom. I'm not some great saint who climbs mountains and does exploits. I'm just this little tiny flower in God's garden that contributes somehow to the whole, and that's the place that God has placed me in. And that kind of sense of God's predestination, his determination of the role I'm going to play in the universe to bring his salvific purposes to bear, was one that was kind of appealing to my Presbyterian background. And other things she says as well. I mean, Thérèse promotes what's called the little way, and that is, as opposed to, you know, going out and climbing mountains and doing exploits, she was looking for holiness in, say, being patient with the nun next to her with the squeaky boots, right? That sort of thing.
13: Which is what she wanted to do.
14: Yeah, she did want to climb mountains, right? And she got reduced to putting up with the nun with the squeaky boots. And so she finally said, look, I'm going to be holy where God has planted me, even if it's in these humdrum, pedestrian, mundane ways. And she did it tremendously well and, of course, came to great sanctity. So I had kind of her in my head, and I was interested in her. And along the way, I got to a stage where I realized, okay, one of the stumbling blocks to becoming Catholic is praying to the saints. because Protestants don't do that. In fact, they find it very unnerving and potentially idolatrous. And I was kind of on the fence about whether I should be Catholic. And so I said, okay, I'm going to try this thing out. And it felt like a big risk. And I prayed this prayer. I said, Thérèse of Lisieux, if I'm supposed to become Catholic, please send me a sign. I don't usually ask for signs. And if I do, I don't usually get them. I got one. At the time, I was working in a Presbyterian school where any knowledge of my interest in Catholicism would have been, I would have been shown the door immediately, you know, because I wasn't sure of myself at this time. I was keeping it to myself. It was a pretty anti-Catholic institution. Catholics were not welcome. Catholic doctrine was execrable and refuted and argued against. And we were teaching fourth graders that the Council of Trent apostatized from the Christian faith. I mean, it was not an environment conducive to Catholicism. And I was in a position to interview new families that had an interest in the school. And one day, shortly after I prayed that prayer, a couple walks in my office, and they say, we're interested in the school. I said, okay, well, tell me about yourself. You know, what kind of church do you go to? They said, we're Catholics. And I went, okay, you know, danger, danger, danger. And I was very sympathetic to them, but I said, look, you need to understand if you come to this school, what your kid is going to be taught. They're going to be taught that the Catholic Church is the whore of Babylon and the Antichrist, and that it's not going to be conducive to your faith. And I like you, and I don't have anything against you, but you need to know what you're in for. And then I kind of shut my door, and I said, but truth be told, I'm kind of interested in Catholicism myself. In fact, I've been reading St. Thérèse of Lisieux. Whereupon their eyes grew wide, and they said, oh, she is our patroness. We go to St. Thérèse of Lisieux Parish. And I felt like Thérèse had sent me to emissaries. And so then we started to talk about the Christian faith and the Catholic faith, and it kind of like the school thing got put on the side. And there was a Presbyterian minister named James Kennedy who wrote a program called Evangelism Explosion that was used to evangelize Catholics by Presbyterians. And it started with two leading questions. If you died tonight, do you know for sure you'd go to heaven? Which is a Presbyterian kind of question. And if you got there and God said, why should I let you in? What would you say? And they were attempted to smoke out Catholics who would say, no, I don't know I'm going to go to heaven. And B, something along the lines of, I've lived a good life. Right? And if you answered that way, they knew you weren't a Protestant, they would pounce. Well, I got the school to drop the first question, but they insisted that we had to ask everybody the second question. If God said, why should I let you into heaven, what would you say? And so I put the question to these two Catholic folks, and they gave me the best, most biblical answer that I wasn't expecting. They said, if God said, why should we let you in? Our answer would be, Lord, have mercy on me, a sinner. And I knew it was the language of the liturgy. And in that moment, I felt like they had bested James Kennedy's questionnaire with language from the Catholic liturgy in the name of St. Thérèse of Lisieux, the only two Catholics that ever darkened the door of my office, mere days after I had asked St. Thérèse to send me a sign. And I felt like, well, if this isn't a sign from St. Thérèse, I don't know what is. Now, I happened to live next door to a woman at this time in my life, who, unbeknownst to me, was a devout Catholic and actually ended up producing programming for EWTN. It was Ellen Edmonds, author of the book Embracing Dementia, who's been on the network a number of times and whose works are carried in the EWTN religious catalog. And once I had become Catholic years later, I reflected on this episode with Ellen, and she said to me, oh, yeah, I was praying to St. Thérèse of Lisieux at that time that you would become Catholic. And so that was sort of the double whammy for me of St. Thérèse's intercession. So I have to acknowledge the intercession of St. Thérèse in my life and in my Catholicism. The other saint, of course, who made such an impression on me in my conversion was Augustine of Hippo, specifically because of his doctrine concerning salvation. Between Protestants and Catholics, there's a pretty serious divide in our understanding of the way justification works. And the Protestants that I had grown up with had always cited Augustine as an authority. When I studied Augustine for myself and read voluminous quantities of Augustine, I came to the disturbing realization that, gosh darn it, that man was a Catholic. And so he really paved the way intellectually for me to come into the Catholic Church.
13: God bless you, Victoria. Thank you so much for that great question today. We got a text from Terry in Avon, Ohio. She says, hello, I would understand that if God had always existed, he resides in his kingdom, heaven. Therefore, heaven has always existed as well. In both creeds, we recite, I believe in one God, maker of heaven and earth. It does not say heavens. So how is it that God is the maker of heaven? Thanks for your show. It is such a grace for all involved.
14: Yeah, thank you so much. So there's a little conceptual confusion in the question about what Catholic doctrine actually teaches. Catholic doctrine does not teach that God resides in a place called heaven. So that's the mistake here. To think about God being spatially located someplace inside something called heaven, that's not how Catholics conceive of God. God is omnipresent, meaning that he is everywhere, and he's immense, meaning that all of God is everywhere. So there's not more of God in an elephant than in a mouse, for example. All of God's being is everywhere always, and his existence is not spatially located. It's not temporally located. You can't say when God was, or in the future God will be, or over there God was. None of those descriptions are adequate for God. Other than God, nothing has existence of itself. God is the only self-existing thing in all of reality. And so, apart from creation, there isn't anything other than God. God is just the whole show. Now, God eternally creates a temporal universe that has being because it depends upon him. Now, when we use the language of heaven, we use it in various ways. Sacred Scripture never uses heaven to describe the place you go when you die, right? That's not how it uses the language of heaven. That's become sort of pop Christianity, to think about, you know, you die and your soul separates and you get your angel wings and your halo and you float up there with your harp and sit on a cloud and you're in some place called heaven and you walk around and you meet people. And that picture of the afterlife is not Catholic doctrine, and it's nowhere in the Bible. All right. The orientation of sacred scripture is towards the future resurrection. And the language here is not heaven, but earth, right? To have our recreated bodies in a temporal zone, enjoying the beatific vision. In the interim, we have a disembodied experience of God, not in some place, but in God.
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19: This is EWTN Daily Saint, where each story reminds us that holiness is possible in every age. Saint Pacificus was born Carlo Antonio Davini in San Severino, Marche, Italy. Orphaned as a child and raised by a harsh uncle, he studied with the Jesuits and was later ordained a Franciscan priest, serving as a preacher, teacher, and missionary. Around age 38, he was struck by serious illnesses that left him partially blind, deaf, and lame. For 30 years, he endured these painful, chronic conditions with remarkable patience, serving however he could. Often confined to his friary, Pacificus devoted himself to prayer, contemplation, and spiritual guidance. People sought his counsel, and he received supernatural graces to perform various miracles. He died in 1721 and was canonized in 1839. Large crowds attended his funeral, and miracles were reported at his grave. May the life of Saint Pacificus of San Severino inspire you to grow closer to Christ today. Saint Pacificus, pray for us. To sign up for the Daily Saint emails, please visit EWTN.com/Daily Saint.
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14: Welcome back to Call to Communion. 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Thank you so much. All right, I have got a email here from, Luke. Luke writes and says, is the catechism adding to the Bible in the way that Revelation commands us not to? Great question. So first of all, I have read the book of Revelation. I have read the ending of the book of Revelation. The book of Revelation nowhere says that we are not to add to the Bible. The book of Revelation says that we are not to add to the book of Revelation. But the book of Revelation exhibits no consciousness that there is a thing called the Bible. And, you know, this is a mistake a lot of people make when they think about sacred scripture. They forget that sacred scripture is a collection of individual books that were curated over many, many centuries and authored by many, many different people. And the thing that we call the Bible, the collection of the 73 books that is the Catholic canon of scripture, doesn't come definitively into existence until the 4th century after Christ, right? And the Hebrew canon of the scriptures, I should say the Old Testament, was also in flux up to and including the time of Jesus. Now, the early church settled on one particular version of the Old Testament with its list of books early on, but there was flux about which books should be read canonically, which books should not be, and what their status was. And so there's no canon of the Bible as such at the end of the book of Revelation, and the author gives no evidence of thinking that he is contributing something to like a canonical list of scriptures. But we are not to add to the book of Revelation according to the book of Revelation. Is the catechism adding to the Bible? No. The catechism is not adding to the Bible. The catechism is not counted by the Catholic Church as a book of the Bible. It is not sacred scripture. We do not hold that the catechism is inspired. We do not hold that the catechism is infallible. We hold that the catechism is infallible or inspired only to the extent that it cites inspired or infallible documents. So, say for example, when the catechism cites Holy Scripture, the scriptures that it cites are inspired and inerrant. When the catechism quotes, say, the works of a saint, those texts are neither inspired nor inerrant, just edifying, etc., etc., etc. So the catechism as a genre, as a work, is no more a threat to biblical authority, you know, than Huckleberry Finn, quite honestly. I mean, it's just a different category of text than sacred scripture and makes no pretensions otherwise. But thank you so much for the question. I really appreciate it. The number to be on the show is 833-288-3986, 833-288-3986. And guys, we're having kind of a slow week here on phone calls. If you've been waiting to get in on the show and ask your question, today is a great day to call because we've got wide open phone lines. So I would just encourage you to call at 833-288-3986. All right, here's another question. This one is, Irene, what is the Catholic understanding of having a personal relationship with Jesus? I love this question. This is a fantastic question. So let me draw a couple of contrasts here. First of all, this have a personal relationship with Jesus business, this is language that is alien to the tradition for 2,000 years. This kind of language doesn't really enter into the Christian lexicon until the early 20th century. Charles Fuller, who was a radio evangelist in Southern California, whose name lies behind Fuller Theological Seminary, popularized the phrase, your personal Lord and Savior Jesus Christ, right? That language of personal and personalism was utilized by him and kind of entered into the evangelical Protestant lexicon. But you don't find that language in historic Christianity. You don't find it in the Protestant reformers like Martin Luther or John Calvin. You don't find it in the revivalists of the First Great Awakening like Edwards or Whitfield. And you certainly don't find it in Catholicism. Now, what many people mean by personal relationship with Jesus is something like the following: that I have consciousness of Christ as a person, that I enter into a dialogical relationship with him, that is to say, I talk to him, he talks to me, the way Christ talks to me is variously configured in Protestant theology. Some people might say he talks to me by the scriptures. Some say he might talk to me through the movements of his Holy Spirit in my heart. Some people may even believe that Jesus speaks to them audibly in the back of their head, right? But there's the idea is a sort of second-person dialogical thing in which I can rely on him. You know, Jesus is my co-pilot. He's got my back. I can talk to him about my problems. And so that kind of sense of personal intimacy that one would have with a friend is sort of the essence of what is meant by having a personal relationship with Christ. Now, that may be a good thing or a bad thing, but it is remote from what Christ says we're actually supposed to be doing. So if you read the language of Jesus in the Gospels, Christ doesn't exhort us to have this kind of interpersonal dialogue with him. I'm not saying he denies it. I'm just saying it's not what he foregrounds. Instead, what Christ emphasizes is, here are ways in which you should behave, right? You should love the poor. You should be humble. You shouldn't promote yourself. You should pray, give alms, and fast in secret rather than be seen by men. You should hunger and thirst for righteousness. You should be a peacemaker. You should be meek. You should be pure in heart, etc., etc., etc., etc. When he commissions the disciples in Matthew 28 and sends them out, he doesn't say, go forth into all nations and teach people how to have a personal relationship with me. He says, go into all nations and teach people to be my disciples. Baptize them in the name of the Father, Son, and Holy Spirit, and teaching them to obey everything that I have commanded. So, from a Catholic point of view, the principal way that we are to be related to Christ is through obedience to his commands. Obedience to his commands. Secondly, we are to imitate his example. Christ says, if you want to be my disciple, you have to take up your cross and follow me, right? St. Peter says in 1 Peter that Christ died leaving us an example. So the second way is by imitating his example. The third way we are to relate with Christ is by identifying with his perspective, dying to our own way of looking at reality and coming to inhabit the mind of Christ. This is something Paul talks about in Philippians chapter 2, in 1 Corinthians chapter 2, he says, have this mind in you that was in Christ Jesus. When I can see the world through Christ's eyes, that's the real virtue of the gift of faith, right? This transformation of my consciousness. Paul talks about dying with Christ in baptism, rising again with him to new life. So this is a very intimate relationship with Jesus, but it's something different from that interpersonal dialogue. Now, how intimate is it? I like to use the analogy of the kind of relationship that clay has with a mold. If you bring a mold to bear on a piece of clay and you shape it into a particular configuration, that is a very close relationship, one of imitation, one of participation. That's the kind of thing we're thinking about. Now, when you contrast that with the personal dialogue, I think we've all met people who would claim to have, quote-unquote, a very close relationship with Christ. They talk to him all the time. They claim he talks to them all the time. And yet, their moral lives are a wreck. Their relationships are a wreck. They promote this idea of their relationship or their closeness or their proximity to God as a way of lording it over their fellow man. They have a very keen sense of their intimacy with God, but rather than making them humble and servant-hearted, it makes them obnoxious and intolerable. I think you've all met people like that. And it just goes to show that the positive emotional affect that you can derive from a sense of personal intimacy need not be intrinsically connected to holiness. I think the best example of this is the life of Mother Teresa of Calcutta, a fantastic saint. The church canonized her for her heroic charity towards the poor. And yet, Mother Teresa lived her entire life without that sense of personal intimacy. We know this from her postmortem writings, right? She had no sense of personal intimacy with Christ. She felt very dry, very arid in her interior life. Sometimes wondered if there was even a God. Wondered if God loved her. Those things were absent from her life, and yet it didn't stop her from living in a very close intimacy with Jesus, in terms of her humble obedience to his will and her conformity to his character. So thank you very much for that question. I really appreciate it. Ah, it looks now like the phone lines are filling up. All right, can we take some of these calls, Pedro? We can go to number one? Let's go to number one. Let's go to David in Tennessee. David, welcome to Call to Communion.
0: Thank you for taking my call, sir. I got a kind of a silly question, but I've been meaning to get it off my phone and get it asked. So it's something more of an online discussion I've seen, and it was trying to, I guess, discredit the actual biblical, the name of Jesus, that it was not actually in the in the Bible, and that the name of Jesus is actually like a false gospel. And I don't know if this is a cult or anything. I'm just, why would somebody think this? And you obviously know a lot about Jesus' name. If you could just elaborate on why somebody would say that and the history of Jesus' name.
14: Yeah, thanks. I really appreciate it. So it's probable that in Aramaic, Christ's name was something like Yeshua. But as you know, when you translate personal names from language to language, something is lost in the transliteration, and the phonemes usually conform more to the structure of the target language. So, you know, my name is David, but if you were to go to France and say my name, you would say David, because the pattern of the way they arrange phonemes in a sentence or a word is just different, and so that's more natural to the French tongue, to the French ear. That happens in all languages, and it happens when you translate Yeshua from Aramaic, which, by the way, I'm probably butchering Yeshua. An Aramaic speaker wouldn't say it the way this Anglo says it. But when you transliterate it from Aramaic into Greek, you get something more like Jesus, and that's the language of the New Testament. And so the New Testament authors certainly felt that they were under no obligation to maintain the Aramaic. They used the Greek form of the name. And then, you know, that gets transliterated into Latin, and then that gets transliterated into the Romance and Germanic languages of the West, into English as Jesus as we know. So that's just how language works. Now, if someone wants to quibble and say, well, you know, properly we should use the Aramaic pronunciation, I mean, my first retort to that would be, well, the apostles obviously didn't think so. The writers of the New Testament didn't think so, because they were content to use the Greek transliteration of the Aramaic name. If they didn't think we should, then why should we be bound by this arbitrary demand? And as if Christ would care. You know, I mean, like, if you travel to a foreign country and some speaker of another language transliterates your name in a form that's more familiar to his language group, do you take personal offense and say, I'm not going to do anything you say, or I'm not going to listen to or be your friend because you can't say my name right? Of course not. I mean, that's obnoxious. So why would we think that Christ be any different? Yeah, thanks so much. I really appreciate the call. Number to be on the show is 833-288-3986. Let's go now to Lita in Birmingham, Alabama. Lita, welcome to Call to Communion.
1: Hey there. I'm just trying to understand the Catholic view of the atonement.
14: Oh, sure.
1: A Protestant would say the blood of Jesus paid for our sins.
14: Right.
1: I just wondered, would a Catholic say this as well? I think I understand the infusion versus imputation, but I just wondered what the Catholic understanding is.
14: It's a great question.
1: Absolutely.
14: It's a great question. So the infusion versus imputation is a related topic. That has to do with the doctrine of justification. The doctrine of the atonement is kind of the explanation for why justification works, right? So if you're going to have justification, you have to have a theory of the atonement to back it up. In Protestantism, especially in Calvinistic Protestantism, here's how the theory goes. I think you already understand it, but I'll say it for the sake of the listeners. The idea is that human beings are incapable of ever meriting any favor from God intrinsically. Even with the help of grace, they continue to sin magnificently, and so they remain essentially execrable to God and to his justice. So the only way God can save them is if he basically just lets them in scot-free and forgives them gratis without any regard to their moral worthiness. And the way he does that, because he's sort of under the exigencies of his own nature, he can't leave sin unpunished. That's kind of the idea. And so what God does is he expiates his wrath on an innocent victim, namely Christ. The sins of humanity are imputed to Jesus. Jesus is punished vicariously for our sake. And then Jesus' righteousness is imputed to the believer. And so the believer is counted righteous as if he had done the good deeds Jesus did, and God accepts him into the kingdom in virtue of Christ's work, not in virtue of the believer's work. Does that theory make sense to you? Does that accord with what your understanding is of the Protestant doctrine of the atonement?
1: Yes.
14: Okay, fantastic. So here are some Catholic responses to that. First of all, just putting justification aside, and we can have a whole other show just on justification, the theory of that exchange where Christ is bears the sin of humanity and is punished vicariously for their sake is actually nowhere stated in Scripture. And there are only two passages that Protestants tend to assert. One would be 2 Corinthians 5, where we read that he who had no sin became sin for us, that we might become the righteousness of God. But if you read that text in context, it really doesn't have to do with the atonement. It has to do with first of all, the apostolic ministry of St. Paul, and the translation that even many Protestant interpreters give on that is that Christ became a sin offering. Right, that's the context of the Old Testament sacrificial system. And if there's one thing that the sin offering in the Old Testament did not do, it did not involve penal substitution. And we can talk about Old Testament sacrifice more in a minute. The other passage is Isaiah 53, where we regarded him as afflicted by God and cut off, right, that language. But if you look at it in the context, it doesn't say that God cut Jesus off or afflicted him. It says that he was regarded by his contemporaries as cut off and afflicted by God. Larger context of the suffering servant is an innocent person who suffers unjustly, and because of his suffering, his contemporaries think, well, God must have abandoned him. Same thing happened to Jesus on the cross, right? Jesus was a righteous person who suffered. Because he suffered and died the ignominy of crucifixion, his disciples and the Jews figured, well, he can't possibly be the Messiah. God would not have allowed the Messiah to die in this way. God must have cursed him. And, of course, that was false. God did not, in fact, curse Jesus. This was part of God's plan to redeem humanity. So Isaiah 53 also does not teach that characteristic Protestant doctrine. A couple other objections that a Catholic would raise to that doctrine are that it implicates God in injustice, because in the theory, God is punishing an innocent person in order to acquit a guilty person. And if you translate that into any other context, imagine you have two children and, you know, one comes home and breaks the cookie jar when you told him not to get into it, and the other is innocently doing his homework, and you just really don't feel like punishing the lawbreaker, and so you turn around and take it out on the kid who's doing his homework, and you let the other guy go scot-free. Anybody who saw that would say, well, this is a tyrannical parent who is perfectly arbitrary and doesn't understand what justice means. Well, the same thing applies to God, right? God is not going to punish the innocent in order to acquit the guilty. Sometimes Protestant theologians will retort, yeah, well, that's human justice for you. God's justice works differently. You know, God can do that. And again, the Catholic answer would be, well, then the words goodness and justice just have no meaning, right? If justice means that I punish the innocent and reward the guilty, then justice is no different from just the arbitrary exercise of power. The demand that God has to punish sin, that there's no possibility that God could forgive without punishment, again, is a perfectly arbitrary demand. And it's not sustained by sacred scripture. There's no passage of the Bible that says that about God's character. And it certainly doesn't accord with what we know about justice in our own situation. Again, it's absolutely intelligible that I can refuse to count your sin against you and can forgive you gratis without somebody suffering vicarious punishment in consequence. There's another objection that I would bring against the doctrine, that it typically involves the idea of Christ being alienated from the Father on the cross. And so the cry of dereliction, my God, why have you forsaken me, is understood by Protestant theologians to mean that Christ genuinely was forsaken, that he experienced in his own self, in his person, kind of the pangs and the angst of hell. Calvin would understand the descent into hell to mean the alienation that Jesus experienced on the cross. If you think that the Son was actually alienated from the Father, that God turned his back on Christ and did not regard him positively, it involves you in a logical contradiction when it comes to the doctrine of Christ's divinity, because Christ is a divine person, and so it involves God rejecting God. And the only way you can hold that is if you advocate a kind of Nestorian Christology where the humanity and the divinity of Christ are somehow bifurcated and separate from one another so that God could reject the humanity and not the divinity. Otherwise, it involves you in a bizarre contradiction in theology. So there's a lot of reasons Catholics don't accept the Protestant view. Most importantly, it's not taught anywhere in sacred scripture. Now, what Catholics do hold is that there is a multifaceted benefit to the death of Christ. And we'll list some of those benefits. So one of them that St. Peter articulates in 1 Peter chapter 1 is that Christ died to leave us an example. It's not the only thing he does, but clearly the death of Christ is an example. Christ himself says, if you want to be my disciples, take up your cross and follow me. So the idea of the willing embrace of suffering in pursuit of righteousness. Blessed are those who are persecuted for righteousness' sake, for yours is the kingdom of heaven, is an aspect of what happens in the death of Christ. It is a moral example of fortitude in the face of injustice to continue to press on and do the will of God. St. Paul says, through humble we should have the same mind in us that was in Christ Jesus, who didn't consider equality with God a thing to be grasped, but took on the nature of a servant and was obedient, humbly obedient, even to death on a cross. Therefore, God exalted him. So that's one thing the death of Christ does. Another thing the death of Christ does, according to St. Paul in Romans chapter 3, is the death of Christ is a sacrifice of atonement. Now, a sacrifice of atonement is something very, very different from a penal substitution, being the Protestant view. If you go back and study the sacrifice of atonement in the Old Testament, what happens is the worshiper brings an object of value, like a flock, you know, sheep, goat, bull from his herd, and deprives himself of its use through immolation. He kills the animal in order to offer it to God. Now, is the dynamic there that God is bloodthirsty and is propitiated like a flock, you know, sheep, goat, bull from his herd, and deprives himself of its use through immolation. He kills the animal in order to offer it to God. Now, is the dynamic

0: What makes a sacrifice valuable is precisely the element of gift. Think about, you know, a husband who offends his wife and then runs out and buys a box of chocolate and some flowers and brings them to his wife by way of atonement, right, to make up for it, to offer some kind of satisfaction for whatever offense it was. It's not so his wife can expiate her wrath on the box of chocolates. It's a token of the worshiper's repentance or their sincerity that they have made this sacrificial gift in recognition that they have done wrong and they would like to make atonement or make reparation. That's what a sacrifice of atonement was in the Old Testament. That's exactly what St. Paul says Christ's death was on the cross. It is a sacrifice of atonement. The other thing the death of Christ does, Paul talks about in Romans chapter 6. In dying on the cross, and also chapter 7, in dying on the cross, Christ, as it were, took all of humanity with him as the second Adam. And he dies to the principles of this world. He submits to death, and then he defeats death by rising from the dead. So death could not hold Christ. That's the language of sacred scripture. When you die, St. Paul says, the law no longer has any claim over you. And he makes that argument in chapter 7. So not does he die to, not does he defeat death, he defeats the principles of the law, he defeats sin, he defeats the devil. The Gospel of Mark is a lot about Christ's confrontation with Satan and how he triumphs over him through the cross. He rises from the dead victoriously above all of these enemies. Through baptism, St. Paul says, Romans chapter 6, we die with Christ in baptism so that we can be raised again with him to new life. And so we become participants. St. Peter says we're participants in the divine nature. Through faith and baptism, we become participants in Christ's victory over sin, death, hell, and the devil. And so our lives are inwardly transformed through that power. So we've got the moral example, we've got the sacrifice of atonement, we have death and resurrection with Jesus. All of these things, sacred scripture says, the death of Christ does for us. These are the ways that Catholics would characterize the death of Christ. Now, when it comes to justification, because of our death and resurrection with him, Christ's very life is infused into us, our character is transformed, the love of God is poured into our hearts, and therefore we gain the ability, according to St. Paul, to love God and love neighbor, in which the sum of the law consists. So that's the Catholic answer, and I really appreciate the call. Thank you so much. All right, the number to be on the show, 833-288-3986. Let's go to Tracy in Oregon. Tracy, welcome to Call to Communion.
1: Hi.
0: Yes.
1: Thanks for having me.
0: Thank you.
1: So my question is, when Jesus died and was buried, it says he descended to the abode of the dead. Was he there in his body and soul, or was he separated?
0: He was dead. He was dead. So when you are dead, what's the relationship of your soul to your body?
1: They're not in the same place.
0: They are not in the same place. Exactly. And so Christ descends to the dead in soul, not in body. Where was his body?
1: In the tomb.
0: In the tomb. So there is a fascinating article in St. Thomas's Summa Theologica where he asks this hypothetical question. It's just hypothetical because it didn't happen. But he says, if the disciples had celebrated the Mass when Jesus was in the tomb. No, they didn't, but they could have. He said, if they'd celebrated Mass when Jesus was in the tomb, what would have been in the sacred elements? And Thomas's answer is, they would have had Christ's body, blood, and divinity, but they would not have had his soul. Reason being, the Eucharist is properly the sacrament of Christ's body and blood. You get whatever comes along with body and blood. So normally for us, after the resurrection, Christ's body and blood, you also get his soul and divinity through a property called concomitance. But if the soul is disconnected from body and blood, you would just have body and blood. You wouldn't have soul because the soul has gone to hell. That's the answer. Thank you so much for the call. Whoa, the end of this show went really fast, didn't it, Pedro? I had no calls at the beginning, then we're flooded over with calls. So I apologize to Marie and to Sandy and to Beth. Y'all please call back tomorrow and we'll take your calls. I really would appreciate it. The show is Called to Communion, Monday through Friday, 2 p.m. Eastern on the EWTN Global Catholic Radio Network.

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1: Sunday Night TV. It was big. That's where all the stars were, you know, back when we had three major networks. How could you capture top billing on Sunday Night TV? Well, you probably had to have a pretty well-known actor or actress. Probably could do your own stunts. Had to have a real show of it. And there was one man who had a whiteboard, a chalkboard, who talked the faith. And he gathered millions to listen to him. Now, that was a different time, of course. But there had to be something about the man's brilliance, the man's understanding of the faith, and how to present it in such a way that even non-believers stopped and said, I want to hear what this bishop has to say. Bishop, is that Catholic church there? That's a God gift. I think Archbishop Sheen would be the first one to tell you it's a God gift. He handled it well. He said this once. There are not 100 people who hate the Catholic Church for who she is. There are millions who hate her for who they think she is. That's the kind of insight Archbishop Sheen had. And he presented it. And he captured an audience of millions with nothing more than a writing implement and his magnificent insight and God-given teaching ability. Archbishop Sheen, thank you for your life teaching all of us.
2: This is a digital moment with Sandra McDevitt. Did you know you don't have to be a theologian to evangelize? At the Ann Arbor, Michigan Art Fair, I was handing out rosaries when approached by a young man. My grandmother prayed the rosary. Those little beads, they're Hail Marys, aren't they? Indeed, I replied. You look in good shape. Do you exercise? He told me he was preparing for a marathon and he was a runner. Ah, he said, you exercise your body. How about your soul? Never thought of that. You can pray and meditate to exercise your soul, to keep it healthy. The Annunciation, you meditate on what it was like for a young Mary to receive the news of the angel. After a little more explaining, he took the rosary and even asked if he could have a pamphlet. His grandmother planted the seed. I watered it, and another would nurture the seedling. I'm Sandra McDevitt for EWTN Radio.
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4: I know Carmelite nuns who get a call from their Mother Superior every June telling them where they're going to be assigned in the year ahead. And even if they know they're probably not going to be transferred, before that call, they're supposed to pack up all their belongings and wait for the phone to ring. It's an exercise in detachment from the world. We all go through that in our own ways, don't we? Maybe sometimes, you know, something becomes unstable in our current jobs, or a new opportunity opens up, or we have a financial crash that forces us to rebudget everything, or we go on a job interview, or maybe get a call from a doctor with some disturbing news. You know, even if those experiences don't pan out to be anything, and they usually don't overlook their importance. That's God reminding us that, in the end, this world isn't our home. And if you get too attached to the little comforts you surround yourself with, you won't be available to God's grace and His call in your life. Stay open. 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

0: Well, good day to you wherever you happen to be. It's Take Two with Jerry and Debbie getting underway on EWTN Radio. And you, of course, we look forward to having you be part of the program. Thank you so much for making time to tune in, and we hope that you will call in. I am Jerry Usher along with Debbie Giorgiani, and we are going to have another topic today, Debbie, that we hope people will participate robustly in.
1: Absolutely, Jerry. And so it's very exciting because you suggested for us to do like a whole week on peace, right? So earlier this week, we were discussing peace, asking if you can maintain peace. How do you acquire peace? Where are you most at peace? Do people, you know, rob you of your peace? Do you feel a hard time staying in that place of peace? And so we thought we would get some more really nuggets of wisdom from the Take Two family, right? So we're going to have you finish the sentence, okay? We want you to finish the sentence. I feel most at peace when I am dot, dot, dot. When I am, tell us what you're doing, where you're at, the surroundings, what you're feeling, because we're trying to impart these great skills to other people so that they can have a peaceful journey, a peaceful life. Okay, so it's really wonderful, and we do hope you participate. It's super easy. You can call or text to this number, 833-288-EWTN. That's 833-288-3986.
0: Yeah, we're asking you today, fill in that sense, as Debbie said, I am most at peace when I am what? We're asking you, when does the peace, the noise inside of you finally get quiet? Is there a particular place where you experience peace? Maybe it's in an adoration chapel somewhere. Maybe when it's you're together with all of your spouse and your kids, walking on a trail or in the woods or hiking a mountain. Maybe after you've gone to confession. There are a lot of different directions this topic can go, but we want you to answer that question. Finish the sentence. I am most at peace when I am, here's the number, 833-288-EWTN, 833-288-3986.
1: So you read my mind, Jerry, so you must have been looking at social media posts, because our Take Two family weighed in overnight, and most of them said at adoration. So Jerry was sharing that because that's what you said. At adoration, you feel most at peace. You finished the sentence, I feel most at peace when I'm in front of the Lord. Okay, and that was wonderful how you shared. Now we want to hear from those that are calling in. Phone lines are lighting up, so Matt is busy on the phones. There's room for you. Michael's at the controls. Rich is on social media. We're waving to you. Yes, you guys, I've got my Bling Pledge Drive game hat on, because guess what? Pledge drives are happening all around the country. So when your local listening area comes to you for the fall pledge drive, fundraiser, share-a-thon, care-a-thon, come on, you guys, step up. We've got to get behind Catholic Radio. And please remember EWTN. But yes, this is exciting. I want to finish the sentence. Jerry does as well. And you hopefully do. So if you're listening right now, you don't have to be Catholic to call in. We consider you part of the family. And we'd love to have you finish the sentence and tell us why. Okay. I feel most at peace when I am dot, dot, dot. We also had people weigh in and overnight, Jerry, who said they feel most at peace when they're with their spouse.
0: Beautiful. No, that's thanks be to God for that. That's what we want for spouses, absolutely.
1: Yeah.
0: You know, and maybe you're listening today and your life isn't necessarily peaceful. Maybe there's illness, family tension, financial pressure, uncertainties. So we're not asking, you know, when your life is perfect. We're asking where, even in the midst of all of that, does your heart find rest? Where does your heart find peace in the midst of what life throws at us sometimes? 833-288-EWTN, 833-288-3986. And remember, what you share on this show is going to be absorbed by other listeners, and they're going to be saying, ah, yeah, that's a great idea, because there are people thinking right now, perhaps to themselves, I don't find peace anywhere. But maybe you will share where you find peace, and that will trigger something in somebody else's mind or heart, and maybe set them on a beautiful path to being at a much more peaceful place in their life. So, well, you're the ones who drive the show. We need your lived experiences here today on Take Two.
1: And so you can call or text to this number, 833-288-EWTN. That's 833-288-3986. Finish the sentence. I feel most at peace when I am. Jerry, you finish the sentence.
0: I am most at peace when I am keeping my faithful to my prayer time every day.
1: I love that.
0: And, and I mean, there's a lot of that in the seminary, of course. We sometimes pray morning prayer, lauds, evening prayer, vespers. We have mass every day. And then I try and do a holy hour, separate from all of that every day. Some days just get so eaten up by other things that, you know, you get to the end of the day and I haven't had that holy hour. Maybe I'll do 15 minutes or 30 minutes at the end of the day. But when I am getting in that regular prayer time every day, along with all the other spiritual and liturgical things here at the seminary, that's when I am most at peace.
1: Mm-hmm. And for me, I'm most at peace when I am definitely talking to God. So if I'm in my home talking to God, if I'm at church, being in front of God in the tabernacle and adoration at Mass, in ministry, anytime I talk about God, I feel most at peace. So that's why that's probably why I talk about God 24/7. I want to be at peace. So yeah, I'm most at peace talking about God. That's where I feel the calm. When I hold the rosary, I feel a tremendous amount of peace. Do you feel that way?
0: I do, yeah. And I usually pray my rosary during the middle of the night. I always wake up, you know, a few times during the night. But it seems like my guardian angel and the Holy Spirit, Debbie, 99, this is no joke, 99% of nights or early mornings, I wake up during the hour of mercy, 99% of the time.
1: Wow.
0: And so I pray my chaplet of divine mercy and sometimes my rosary then as well. Mm-hmm. So, yeah, it's I love clutching those rosary beads. It does give me peace. You're right. That's a good point.
1: Yeah. Yeah. A lot of people hold on to the rosary as they sleep for a peaceful rest because it's like holding Our Lady's hand. So you're going to sleep, you know, in a beautiful, peaceful state. Jerry and I are all about peace, spreading peace, obtaining peace, keeping the peace. And it sounds like you guys are as well because phone lines are lighting up. There's like just a couple. We almost had full phone lines and then a couple dropped off. You know, I'm noticing lately, Jerry, that our Take Two family, they have really good intentions. They want to participate. And then they get like cold feet right at the end. You don't have to do that, you guys. We're very friendly. And we have a pretty good sense of humor as well. So it's all going to be fun, enjoyable experience. Please call or text us.
0: Anybody else like me? Do you find peace when you're listening to music? I love listening to Christian, you know, worship music and praise songs. And maybe you're like me. Maybe you are most at peace when you're listening to some of your favorite music. Wherever you find peace, share it with the world right now. 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
2: Greetings from Rome. I've been beyond joyful since learning Archbishop Fulton Sheen would be beatified this September 24th. He's been part of my life since I was 12 years old, and I saw him for the first time on a new live television show called Life is Worth Living. In 1952, our family was one of only about a third of U.S. families who owned a television set, and that was up from 1% in 1948. There were only a few shows on TV every day, so once a week it was a privilege to watch a dynamic American archbishop teach the faith in this extraordinary, compelling new way. And Life is Worth Living was, as still is today, indeed compelling. Archbishop Sheen spoke before a live audience without notes or cue cards for 30 minutes, occasionally using a blackboard. He knew how well visuals work. His style was dramatic, intense, and marked by humor, always an endearing trait in a speaker. He treated such a wide range of topics, but always on the surface was his love for Christ, for the faith. I've always had the feeling he really wanted to teach us. At times, I actually forgot he wasn't speaking to just me and my parents. When color TV arrived, Archbishop Sheen's vestments, especially when he flourished his magenta floor-length cape, drew your attention. But his message, delivered with authority and intensity, is what kept you riveted to Life is Worth Living. Really riveted for 30 minutes, one day a week, for years. And now, these many decades later, with all the new technology, this remarkable saintly teacher still comes into our homes and still rivets us with his words. And yes, life is still worth living. Thank you, Archbishop Sheen.
1: 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Have you had a mystical experience? 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
0: We are so glad you're with us here. It's Take Two with Jerry and Debbie and you on EWTN Radio. I'm Jerry Usher along with Debbie Giorgiani. We have several callers we're going to get to here momentarily. And also we hope to hear from you via text. If you can't hold on the phone line, you can text the same number, 833-288-3986. But if you're on one of those phone lines, be patient. 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
1: Okay, so we're keeping the peace this week, and this is another episode that we can learn and grow and get a little bit changed, a little bit closer to God with this brief hour we get to spend with one another. So here's what we're asking you to do. It's a great exercise. Finish the sentence. I feel most at peace when I am dot, dot, dot. 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That's 833-288-3986. And Derek in Indiana, Jerry, called the number and left us a message and said, "When I ride my motorcycle and walk my dog." Wow, that's when Derek is most at peace. Now, Derek, we're assuming that you're wearing a helmet when you're riding that motorcycle, okay? Definitely. Definitely wear, because the other day I saw somebody was going about 75 miles an hour on a motorcycle, and he had no helmet on. And I'm thinking to myself, that is so dangerous. You know?
0: It is, yeah.
1: It made me nervous, so I said a prayer for him.
0: Well, happy riding there, Derek, in Indiana, and happy dog walking as well. All right, we're going to get to your calls here. Doug and Caroline and Al, if you guys are all on the line, so be patient there. We're going to get to you. We have Ngozi first, a first-time caller in Texas, listening today on Sirius XM 130. Hi, Ngozi, welcome.
4: Hi. Well, thank you so much.
0: Sure. How are you doing?
4: Okay. I'm doing okay today. How are you?
0: Doing pretty well. Thanks be to God. So you are most at peace when you are what?
4: I feel I'm most at peace when I remember who I am. Not so much who I am, but who I am.
1: Whose I am, right.
4: Yeah.
1: That's, yeah. You know, you nailed it. You absolutely nailed it. Because when we realize that we were created in the image and likeness of God, and we belong, and we are sons and daughters of the Most High God, and He wanted us. Yeah, amen is right. I love it. It's so true. You find an internal sense of peace. Jerry, this is amazing.
0: No, it is. Yeah, you know, when I remember that I'm a child of God, that is something that we all could really take to heart and Ngozi and really try and practice on a more frequent basis, you know. We don't have to prove our worth. We don't have to earn God's love. There's nothing. I wrote a song. It's called "Nothing You Can Do," and the chorus is "Nothing you can do to earn my love." It's in the voice of God. Nothing you can do to lose my love. You know, God's love is there for us at all times, and it's oftentimes the wheels of our thinking are what get us kind of thrown off course there, because the world can give us a message about who we are, our relatives can give us a message about who we are, and worst
1: the demons,
0: of all,
1: the demons,
0: and we ourselves give ourselves a false message of who we are. So, and Ngozi, that's a beautiful insight that you've shared today.
4: Thank you so much. Yeah, I just want to give encouragement even to those who might be going through a thing, you know, such as a time like this. We are all going through a thing. And, you know, it's not about the medical report. It's not about what the physician says. It's not about what this person says. It's about what God says. And just for us to have faith and remember, it's what He says and who he says, you know, we are. And like I said, just whose we are.
1: Yep. And Gozi, you really helped me today. I'm so grateful to you that we needed to hear this. I think the whole world needed to hear this, and you did such a beautiful job stepping up and sharing and giving that encouragement to all of us. God bless you. You are a beautiful soul. I put you in the prayer book, okay?
4: Thank you so much. God bless you too. Thank you. Have a wonderful day.
0: You too, Gozi. Thank you. Yeah, before we move on to the next call, I just wanted to mention, I often try and stress this point, you know, in Matthew 16, Debbie, you know the passage well, where Jesus says, who do you say that I am?
1: Mm-hmm.
0: You know, and Peter says, you are the Christ, and Jesus is asking them, who do you say that I am? But I like to turn that question around and say to the Lord, Lord, who do you say that I am? Versus who do I think I am? Who does the world think I am? If we could digest and really live by the message of, you know, who God thinks we are, he's madly in love with us, you know?
1: That's right. So, that's right. Yeah. Yeah, he loves his creations, and it's so beautiful. And then to have the choice, because we were given that free will, we make that choice to love him back, and that relationship just blossoms. It just is so amazing. Until eventually we're reunited back home to God, where we're headed home, right to our true home. It's so amazing. This journey is very unique. It can be very difficult at times, like Ngozi said. But you know what? We got to keep marching forward. We're pilgrims on a journey, and we can do this together. That's what Take Two is all about. That's why this whole platform exists. Thanks be to God for EWTN putting it forth to the world. So there's an open phone line now, and we'd love for you to weigh in. You don't have to be Catholic to call in, and we very much love our first-time callers like Ngozi was. So please, we like to welcome you. We'll put you in the prayer book, and we'd love to hear your beautiful voice. 833-288 EWTN, call or text to that number, 833-288-3986. Finish the sentence, I feel most at peace when I am. You take it away.
0: 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Hi, Caroline, welcome.
5: Hi, good morning.
0: Good morning to you.
5: You both are sounding real good today.
1: Thank you.
5: I'm most at ease when I say to myself, one of my great-grandmother's proverbs she really loved, keep thy mouth and thy tongue, they keep thy soul from trouble. It's wonderful. My great-grandmother walked across Sweden and Germany to get to the United States, carrying a spinning wheel when she was a teenager.
0: Wow.
5: And she was Lutheran, very fervent Lutheran.
0: Mm-hmm.
5: And she died in her 90s. She worked in the Detroit area, and then she moved to the Adrian, Michigan area. She was very conservative,
1: mm-hmm.
5: having lived in her younger years through hard times, very conservative. And I think that proverb, keep your mouth and your tongue, can go for a lot of people. Mm-hmm. When you're quiet, it gives you time to think and ponder what other people are saying.
0: Yeah, well, I was going to say, you know, no one's ever regretted not saying something, but actually that's not entirely true. Sometimes we want to say things and we don't. We regret that. But I'm talking about in a lot of situations, Caroline and Deb, you know, and that's mm-hmm. Proverbs. I think it's Proverbs 21:23 that you're quoting. He who keeps his mouth and tongue and his tongue keeps himself out of trouble. It's a lesson that's, you know, I've had to kind of learn throughout my now 65 years of life, Debbie and Caroline, is mm-hmm. sometimes it's better to just listen to a conversation. And, you know, if you've got something wise to interject and contribute, mm-hmm. fine. If not, just sit there and take it all in.
1: You know, it's so interesting you're sharing your comments, Jerry, with Caroline. But Caroline, real quickly, I want to just make a comment. But this is your grandmother you're talking about. Can we have her first name? I want to put her in the prayer book.
5: No, it's not my grandmother. My great-grandmother.
1: Your great-grandmother. Okay, I thought I heard you correctly. Okay, good. It's a great-grandmother. Can we have her first name?
5: Louise,
1: beautiful. Okay, I put you all in the prayer book. I just want to say real quickly, Caroline, what I love about what you just shared, I think can help all of us who are active on social media, and I'll tell you why. I love to be an observer on social media. And I cannot even begin to tell you, Caroline and Jerry and all the rest of the Take Two family that's listening right now, how many times a week that I am kind of, you know, goaded or prodded or enticed to enter
0: drawn into
1: some drama on social media where people are taking sides. It's usually Catholic against Catholic person, and they'll say to me, well, you're in media, say something, jump in. And I'm like, no thank you, and you'll never see me do that. And because it's like a food fight and nobody wins, and it ends up being very destructive. And I know these same people that try to have good intentions, I know them personally. Some of them are friends of mine, and I'm like, why are you doing it? They're like, well, you've got to say something. When you don't always have to say something. You can sit in that go ahead, Caroline.
5: What is it a fool says? It's a common phrase nowadays. A fool says an opinion and a wise man gives facts.
1: Right.
0: Yeah. I like
1: that. Yeah. And that's what I was getting at, Caroline. It's all opinions floating around on Facebook and other platforms and other groups. And it can be sometimes it's constructive. Sometimes it's helpful. Oftentimes it's divisive. It separates us. It puts us into camps. And then all you hear at the end, Caroline, and it's so sad. You'll see people that have been friends for 10, 15 years, and they'll say, I'm unfriending you, or I'm blocking you. You know, that's not what God wants. He doesn't want us to act so childish like that. So I agree with you, Caroline. And I think we could all use that advice as we approach and have to live with all of these social media streams just kind of hounding us for our attention, because the demons are using it. You know, they're opportunists. They're going to take advantage of things.
5: By.
1: Yep,
5: just
1: absolutely.
5: Let the demons pass by. I think that's wonderful.
0: Good, Caroline. Thank you so much for being part of the conversation today. We appreciate it.
5: Thanks, Jerry.
0: All right. God bless
1: Caroline,
0: you,
1: Caroline. You're awesome. Thank you so much for your kind words.
0: Yeah, okay. 833-288-EWTN. Finish the sentence. I feel most at peace when I am. Is it a certain place for you? Is it a certain activity? Is it a certain person being with a certain person? When are you most at peace, especially in today's world, which doesn't offer us a lot of peace? We got to seek that out sometimes. 833-288-3986. Text messages coming in. We'll get to those in a few minutes. But first, Doug has been holding in Blooming Prairie, Minnesota on Sirius XM 130 today. Hey, Doug, welcome back.
6: Hello, guys. Yeah. So I am most at peace when I'm sub. It's actually to get the idea of Debbie's always talking about we have to go deep with God, and submarine kind of reminds you that. But it's actually an acronym, and Jerry relates to that. We are both fond of acronyms to help us memorize stuff. SSB, and what it means, I learned in chaplaincy, the three most core needs of the human are to feel significant, to feel safe, and to feel like they belong. So I use that acronym, SUB, to always kind of keep me focused on what should we aim at when we're trying to, you know, love our neighbor, love ourselves. And those three things I retained from chaplaincy. And I know that at our Stand Tall retreat, I felt safe after Jerry's, sharing his some trials in his past, and how he's come through them shining brightly in spite of the trouble. And Debbie, she reminded me just how much better radio is than a letter. You can just feel her concern, her longing for you to be okay and to trust in God. I got to meet Debbie twice at the retreat there. Mm-hmm. And at one point she gave just emotional evidence of how much she longed for us to experience Jesus in our life. And then at another place, I walked up to her. It had been a while. I said, "I'm a stand tall Doug," and she just gave me the warmest hug. So, sub, SSB, significant, say,
1: yeah,
6: belong.
1: Mm-hmm. Amen. And that would be in Dubuque, Iowa. I gave you that hug, Doug, just to remind you.
6: Yep.
1: See, you know, and thank you so much for the beautiful, kind words you got, Jerry and I. Very emotional. But, Doug, you know us well enough to know that we really do try to walk the walk, talk the talk, because we have been through so much, and we don't want others to go through that pain. We don't want that. If we can prevent it, right, Jerry, we would, right? But, you know, we'd like to walk with people and try to encourage them to keep going, because we have to keep going. So we're trying our hardest to really do that together. And you're with us, Doug. You're part of the Stand Tall movement. And Jerry, I know that when we do programs like this, it does give us the reason why exactly we are here today, why we're doing this, right?
0: Yeah, it does, yeah. Doug, if you can hang on for a minute, fine. If you have to go, no problem. But if you can hang on, you hear the music for the break here. We're going to be right back. I am most at peace when I am what? 833-288-3986. Join us.
7: This is a Pro-Life Minute with doctors Stephen and Gracie Christie.
8: Steve, here's a really ugly accusation that's leveled at us all the time. You pro-lifers only care about babies while they're inside the uterus. Once they're born, you don't care for the poor and needy.
9: And what I always say is, what makes you think that pro-life advocates care less for the needy than pro-choicers? Did you know that pro-lifers give a greater percentage of their income and volunteer more of their time to the needy than those who identify as pro-choice? Now, you might believe that progressive social policies are better for the poor than conservative policies, and that's a legitimate debate to have. But it's both arrogant and inaccurate to simply claim that pro-choicers who donate less of their time and less of their money to the poor somehow care more for the poor than do the pro-life community.
8: Adoption rates also refute this falsehood. Pro-lifers are more than twice as likely to adopt as pro-choicers, again proving that pro-life movement is pro-life for all children. So claiming that pro-life advocates don't care about babies after they're born is pure nonsense.
10: Welcome to Catholic Blitz. Father Trigilio, you're in the hot seat today. Are you ready?
11: Oh, I am.
10: All right, the question is, who are the brothers and sisters of Jesus? You got 1 minute. Go.
11: Ooh. All right. Well, the phrase brothers and sisters of Jesus that we have in the English text actually is a translation from the Greek, which is adelphoi, which can mean not just brothers and sisters, but any type of relative, which can be niece, nephew, aunt, or uncle. Because in ancient languages, they didn't make the same distinctions that we do. So when they talk about Jesus' brothers and sisters, they're actually talking about his relatives. Because obviously John the Baptist was one of his relatives. So when they talk about Jesus' brothers and sisters, we're not talking about siblings. He has no siblings. Mary had one kid, that was it. And Jesus had no brothers and sisters, biologically speaking, and that's the end.
10: Good job.
11: Thank you.
10: See you next time on another Catholic Blitz.
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0: Well, we're glad you tuned in, and we'd be much more happy if you would call in and share your finishing of this sentence. I am most at peace when I am what? Is it a place? Is it a person that you're with? Is it a good book? Do you just like to curl up with a good book? We got some text messages. One of them mentions reading a good book. So what is it that brings you to that place of peace and quiet and stillness and contentment in your life? 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Holy Family Radio, they have four stations serving Michigan. They're kicking off their fall pledge drive live on Monday. So remember, no matter where you live, please support your Catholic radio station. And Debbie, as you know, I was on Real Presence Radio's live drive, their fun drive this morning a little bit ago, and got to share a little bit about the benefits of supporting Catholic radio and how important that is.
1: Nice. And I'm sure they're doing quite well, because I'm hearing from stations across the U.S. that folks are responding, and brand new donors, monthly donors, those non-Catholics are stepping up in a big way. I heard of a person listening to one of our affiliates this week. They're not Catholic. They've been listening for a year, and they pledged like $3,000. Mm. I mean, that is amazing. Yeah, you know, so Catholic radio is appealing to so many people. It's just wonderful. Please, when your local station comes to you, your local affiliate, please get behind Catholic radio. Tell a friend, call a friend, pledge yourself, pray that the guardian angels move hearts to pledge, and don't forget EWTN. I'm so glad you were on Real Presence Radio, because, you know, Real Presence Radio, those fine folks have been with us on Take Two from the very beginning. I gave a talk in the Diocese of Phoenix, and some Real Presence Radio listeners were in the back of the talk in Phoenix. Mm. And they came up, and as soon as they said, "We're from Real Presence Radio," we talk about hugs. We were all hugging each other. And like Doug was talking about, these really warm hugs, you know, and it's so wonderful. And all the affiliates have been, so many of them have been with us from day one, 11 and a half, pretty much almost 11 and a half years ago. That's amazing, Jerry.
0: It is. It's wonderfully amazing, and our show wouldn't be on your local affiliate, Take Two Family, were it not for you supporting that affiliate. So keep in mind that EWTN provides all of its programming for free. 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
1: That's
0: billions
1: expensive.
0: Probably, Catholic radio stations. But they have to keep, you know, the doors open, the lights on, maybe a couple of modest salaries and, you know, postage. And if a light goes out on the tower, they got to hire an engineer to go out and do it. They can't do it themselves. So there are expenses involved with Catholic radio. So please be very, very generous, if you would be so kind. When you hear your Catholic station on the air saying it's our pledge drive, live drive, carathon, share-a-thon, they call them different things.
1: Yep.
0: But when they are doing that, please pick up that phone, go online, either way, and make those pledges.
1: Mm-hmm. Absolutely. So we had Doug from Blooming Prairie, Minnesota, with us, and I know he's still listening to the show. And Jerry, you had some more comments, and I did as well, before we get to our next set of callers coming on air with us to finish the sentence. We're trying to really instill and pass around and kind of capture peace, if you will, because this life can be very chaotic. It can be very crazy and very loud. Okay, it's vying for your attention at all times, and so we want to create a kind of a peaceful, you know, atmosphere, especially as we approach the holidays, because holidays can be very difficult. So we asked if you would finish the sentence. I feel most at peace when I am, and just please call in or text in and let us know. We are getting many text messages. That's wonderful. And the number to dial is 833-288-EWTN. Call or text to that number, 833-288-3986. And I know you wanted to share some more comments about Doug's call, Jerry.
0: Well, I love, Doug, you were right when you mentioned you and I both learn well and better via acronyms. I definitely do that. In fact, I use acronyms to study for my exams. I did that in college, and I do it now again.
1: Me too.
0: In the seminary, I'll memorize the acronym of certain paragraphs. I'll give each paragraph a word, and then memorize that word, and then memorize the letter, and hopefully it'll all come back to me at exam time. But you use an acronym, SSB. You called it SUB. SSB, and you said you're most at peace, or you feel most at peace, when you are significant, safe, and know that you belong. And I love that, because all three of those are covered by the Lord. You know, God answers all three of those. In Him, I am significant because I'm known and loved. And I am safe because ultimately my life is in His hands, and I belong because I've been adopted into His family. So sometimes we spend our lives, Debbie, trying to earn significance, trying to create our own security and find somewhere to belong. But when we recognize our relationship with God, then we know all three of those bases are covered.
1: Mm-hmm. That was beautifully stated. I'm telling you, you're going to be a great homilist. I can feel it. Yeah.
0: Hopefully not long homilies, right?
1: Yeah, try to keep it around 11 minutes if you can do that. That would be great for
0: me.
1: Okay.
0: Try to figure out how to land that plane.
1: Right, right. Well, we're going to get to another Take Two family member, but guess what? We had a couple family members, Take Two listeners, that came on and spoke with Matt and then dropped off. So we don't know if you left us a message or you just didn't want to, you just wanted to share quickly or you didn't want to go on air. But if you would be willing to call back, that would be fantastic. Because like Jerry likes to say, and I do as well, we like to have a really, really fast, robust discussion because we think that makes the most impact. Okay. So just dial this number. And if you feel prompted by the Spirit, we believe it's the Holy Spirit. And we really would like you to lean into that and say yes, 833-288-EWTN. That's 833-288-3986.
0: All right, let's go back to some calls. Tina is listening near Cincinnati today on the EWTN app. Hi, Tina. Thanks for taking the time to join us. Welcome.
12: Hello.
0: Hello.
12: I feel most at peace when I'm watching Fulton Sheen. Mm. Ever since I was little, I wasn't born Catholic, but I would catch that on the air, and unfortunately, he died when I was like 3 years old, but there were still episodes, and I thought he was a superhero. He had a cape, and the way he talked just made me laugh, and I still to this day will sometimes find the old episodes and stuff, and when I'm feeling, you know, anxiety and all that, I'll put them on, and his voice and just the way he was always cheers me up and makes me feel better.
0: Mm-hmm. Wonderful. Yeah, and the presentations on media by Archbishop Sheen, they are timeless. They've yes. stood the test of time. And, you know, we mentioned it before on the show, but he was really at the top of the TV ratings at that time. I doubt that anything like that could happen right now. It would be wonderful to see another Catholic priest or bishop or religious sister or layperson get that kind of ratings. But, Tina,
12: I'm so thrilled that they're beatifying him.
0: Yes, yes. In fact, EWTN will have a live all-day coverage. It's September 24th, so a week from today, starting at 9 a.m. Eastern Time. It's at the Dome at America Center in St. Louis, but EWTN will be covering that all along the way. Yeah. So, yeah.
1: Very exciting times we live in. I have to tell you something, Tina. He died in 1979. I was just approaching my teen years then. But I have to tell you, a lot of my friends, you know, we saw in Catholic school, we saw a footage of, you know, his preaching. And it's interesting because some of my friends, as we reflect on it, and we're super excited about it. I mean, I have come to appreciate his wise words as I got older and more mature in my faith. But I have to tell you, some of my friends are like, oh my goodness, he was so scary to listen to. He used to make me so scared because he had like a serious tone and, you know, he would raise his voice a little bit and things of that nature. And so it was kind of funny when I heard you talking about Tina, because I was thinking of my friends going, man, he kind of scared me when I was in Catholic school. Did you ever have that impression at all? Because I don't remember him being scary. I do think he was very stern at times. Do you have a recollection of that? Yeah.
12: Yes. But a lot of the times he made me smile, especially when he'd get talking about Mary and all of that. I actually watched something that EWTN put on about him a few days ago when I was going to bed, and it made me feel so good and made me relax and be able to go to sleep.
1: Right, right. And one other thing I just want to say real quickly, what I loved about him, and I've come to appreciate even more through the work and the ministry work of Alan Smith. We've had Alan Smith on Take Two, and he's a strong, big promoter and an author of Archbishop Fulton Sheen. And I get to work with him on every Thursday, actually on the morning show that I work with on Guadalupe Radio Network. But I'll tell you, Tina, I've come to appreciate the way he would deliver the message in such a firm, direct way that you knew deep into your soul that he was telling the truth, right?
12: Yes. Mm-hmm. That's exactly what I meant by the other day when he was talking about Mary. It made me feel so good, and I was able to sleep. I wasn't able to sleep before I watched that.
0: Oh, wow.
1: Right. Wow. That's huge.
0: Mm-hmm. Yeah, well, I'm sure, Tina, countless souls have gone to sleep listening to Fulton Sheen over the decades. And what a great way to fall asleep, you know, if you're just listening to him with his beautiful teachings and just the impact that they have on our lives. So we're so glad that he has had that impact in your life, Tina. And, yeah, keep your radio dial tuned right here on the EWTN app, because you're going to hear a lot of coverage coming up this week leading up to his beatification on the 24th.
1: Yeah, this is exciting.
12: I have been. I have been. I'm so happy.
1: Yeah, we're all going to be celebrating. Are you going, Jerry, in person?
0: I am not, no, huh?
1: You're not. And I was invited to go, Tina, and I cannot go because I committed to pledge drives because Catholic Radio, we got to raise the money. So I'll tell you, it's going to be fun and just so exciting as we're all watching it together through the EWTN coverage. So just know, Tina, when you're watching it, we're watching all of it as well.
12: Okay. I'm so excited. Yeah,
1: it's pretty cool. Great. I love it. Yep.
0: Thank you, Tina.
12: Thank you.
0: Have a great, beautiful, blessed day.
1: Did you listen to Fulton Sheen growing up? Or you weren't really that big in the faith that much, right?
0: I mean, I didn't listen to a lot. I've listened to a lot over the last 20, 30 years, but not when I was growing up. No, not when he was, I'm not sure I was even born when he was in his heyday.
1: Yeah. Because you didn't go to Catholic school, did you?
0: No, I didn't. No, I
1: went to
0: public school. I could see it out the back window of my bedroom, so it was just convenient to go to the public school.
1: Oh, okay. Okay. So did all of the kids, all the Usher kids, go to public school?
0: Yeah.
1: Mm-hmm. Okay. Okay. Gotcha. Oh, see, we all went to Catholic school. Okay. Just to clear that up, I'm just saying. Not that either one is, I'm not trying to compare. I'm just in case we get listeners that call in. But Jerry, did you notice what I just noticed? Mm-hmm. I think our Take Two family really wants to participate in this episode.
0: Yeah, lines are full here. And again, we do have some text messages. We'll get to a couple of those in a moment. But we'll get to Joseph next on the phones. Joseph is in Missouri listening on the EWTN app. Hi, Joseph.
13: Hi.
0: How you doing?
13: Good.
1: Joseph, how old are you?
13: 11.
1: 11? You're amazing. We thought you were at least 21.
13: Oh, stop.
1: Joseph, what do you got to say about this topic?
13: Well, I got to say that my peace comes from the Lord and from adoration and being outside in nature.
1: Oh, nature. Oh, he covered nature. I'm so glad. Joseph, I'm so glad you did that. You're right. Nature, going out into nature, taking walks and hikes and looking at all God's creations. You're right, Joseph, brings us really true peace. That's why God created it for us. Jerry, Joseph is awesome.
0: Well, yeah, Joseph, just think about what you're saying. This is rather profound, actually, because finding peace, of course, we all should find peace in front of Jesus in the Blessed Sacrament and walking, out in nature, which is all created by God. So you're adoring the creator, the co-creator, Jesus, in the monstrance at adoration. And then you're able to, just take in the beauty of his creation as you walk through nature. It sounds like you probably have made that connection. Joseph, are you there?
13: I even sometimes when I'm climbing the mountains reference, who shall climb the mountain of the Lord? Who shall stand in his holy place? The man with clean hands and a pure heart, who desires not but is vain.
1: Wow, Joseph. You know God's word. That is amazing. Are you by any chance thinking of becoming a priest?
13: Yes.
1: Amazing, Joseph. Well, if God is calling you to that very special vocation in the church, you got to let us journey with you. So I'm going to put you in the prayer book. You're in the prayer book, Joseph. I put a big star next to your name, and we're super excited. Would you kind of check in with us from time to time and let us know how you're doing in the faith?
13: Sure. I'll try to get to that. Sometimes I'm busy with work and stuff.
0: Well, we would hope so, Joseph, but I'm sure you do very well in your studies. And as you may know from listening, Joseph, I was in the seminary 30 years ago, and God has called me back to that here all these years later. So I'm hopefully a year and a half or a little more than that going to be a priest myself. So I'm going to promise you right now today, Joseph, I will pray for you especially every day going forward and ask you if you would pray for me, if you'd be so kind as to do that.
13: I will pray for you.
0: Thank you so much, Joseph.
1: I love that.
0: Maybe we'll meet at the altar someday.
1: Yeah. Joseph, are you going to the beatification of Fulton Sheen? You're in Missouri. Do you know?
13: I don't live in Missouri. I'm just calling from here because we happen to be on a road trip in Missouri.
1: Okay. Very cool. But that's very nice. Well, you could probably watch some of the coverage on EWTN. Joseph, you're awesome. I'm looking down at my phone, and the emojis of love and hugs are coming in from all over the country for you. They love you, the Take Two family, Joseph. So thank you.
14: If you could, this is Mom. Tell him what kind of chaplain what kind of priest you want to be. A military chaplain.
1: Oh, we got to get him introduced to Bishop Coffey.
0: Yeah. A good friend of ours is Bishop Joseph Coffey, who's an auxiliary bishop in the Archdiocese for the Military Services. And you know, Joseph, the military needs good priests, good chaplains. So if you go in that direction, you're going to be doing a very, very important thing. So I'll pray extra hard for that. My middle name is Joseph, so I'll remember to pray for you every day, Joseph, okay?
13: Rock
1: right.
13: on. Thank you.
1: Right. Oh, you are so thank sweet. You. And Joseph's mom, you're pretty awesome, too. I put your whole family in the prayer book.
0: All right. We got a lot of calls to get to, and we are going to get to a few of your text messages. I promise you that. But first, I want to mention real quickly here, if I can get to it. Where is it? There it is. Light of the East Radio is Sunday mornings at 11:30 Eastern Time right here on EWTN. Our good friend Father Thomas Loya and his guests explore the rites of the Eastern Catholic churches that are in full communion with the Holy Father. 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
1: So just to let you know, Monday we got an added treat. Father Thomas Loya called in to Take Two, and he contributed to the conversation. He was wonderful, and he gave all of our Take Two family a blessing. I love Father Thomas Loya, and we talked about the Bob Newhart Stop It series, and we were talking about, you know, not being our own worst enemy and things of that nature. And Father Loya affirmed that and was telling us we were on the right track. So I love promoting his show, Light of the East.
0: Mm-hmm. Yeah, okay, we got to get to a couple of text messages, then more of your calls. Mark in Chapel Hill, North Carolina says, I feel peace when I am at Mass or when I sit by myself reading daily meditations and prayer cards. Thank you, Mark. Also, we heard from Joe listening on YouTube from San Antonio. He says, hello, hope all is well. I am most at peace when I'm drawing an art piece. Have a wonderful day. Please add me to the prayer books, prayers for the Take Two family. Mm-hmm. And Maria Losa says, good morning, Debbie and Jerry. I feel most at peace when I am praying and when I am with my son. My son is the gift of Papa God to me. I cherish every moment. I love you guys. Thank you. Well, we love you too, Maria Losa. Thank you for your
1: text.
0: We
1: love you back. Yes, thank you. And by the way, Joseph, if you're still listening, the messages keep coming in, how everybody's sending their love and prayers for you, and they thought this was just a special treat to hear from you. So George is driving through Oklahoma. Seems like all of our family members are driving today. George driving through Oklahoma listening on the EWTN app. Hi, George. Welcome to the program.
15: Thank you. Thank you to be on your show.
0: Good to have you, George. So when are you most at peace?
15: I feel most at peace when I start when I play Gregorian music on Spotify, more especially at night when I go to sleep. And it helps me relax and...
0: Did we lose George?
1: There he is.
0: He's still with us. Okay. Go ahead and finish, George. All right, you're cutting in and out, George. I'm not sure if it's your connection or what it is, but I know I heard you say you...
15: Yeah.
0: most at peace when you listen to Gregorian chant music, especially at night as it helps you go to sleep. Did I get that right?
15: And Gregorian chant, Gregorian music.
0: Yeah.
15: And I also play it while I'm on the road driving. It helps me relax with the heavy traffic and just what happens out here. It's Gregorian music.
0: Yeah.
15: And I also play it while I'm on the road driving. It helps me relax with the heavy traffic and

0: group of monks or religious, you know, cloister religious sisters or something. So he's on to something, Debbie. He's got a great suggestion here for all of the Take-Two family.
1: I totally agree. George, thank you so much for contributing today. I put you in the prayer book as well. Safe driving. You have your guardian angel beside you. So thank you so much, George. We're going to get to Claudia in just a moment, but I wanted to share, Jerry, our dear friend Timoteo from Findlay, Ohio, weighed in on the topic and said, I'm at peace when I am reading and or reciting prayers in silence.
0: Beautiful.
1: Yeah, that is great.
0: Well, and it's wonderful, no surprise that the Take-Two family, a lot of them, in fact, probably most of them, find peace when they're, you know, in prayer, reading scripture, listening to, you know, Gregorian chant, things like that. I mean, these things are all, you know, part of what is good, one good, true, and beautiful, and that is our God. So when we can lift our hearts and minds to God, we should, God willing, find peace in those moments. So, all right, let's go to Claudia. You mentioned a first-time caller in Ashland, Ohio, and Claudia is listening on Sirius XM 130. Hi, Claudia. Welcome.
2: Hi, glad to talk with you today. I feel most at peace right in the moments right after I received the Holy Eucharist.
1: Mm-hmm.
2: And this began for me right after I did a consecration to the Holy Eucharist. And I prayed during that time that I would really be able to sense God's presence in the Eucharist. So when I disciplined myself right after communion, I kneeled down. And I open myself to that. I can absolutely feel all the tension going out of my shoulders, out of my neck, and I just feel such a sense of peace and God's presence. So for me, that is my moment when I feel the most at peace.
0: Mm-hmm. Well, that's beautiful that you cultivate peace at that time, Claudia, because a lot of people, unfortunately, you know, we need to prepare properly to receive Holy Communion. And what that means is being prayerful, being intentional, trying to limit or eliminate the distractions in our minds. And a lot of people really struggle with that. I mean, a lot of people receive Jesus in the Eucharist and they're not even conscious of what they just did. So I think you've given us a beautiful lesson, Debbie. What do you think?
1: I totally agree. I think it shows that you're willing to go deep, you know. With the Lord, we had Doug call in, a Stand Tall Doug call in, and we're talking about going deep. He's right. I always say that if you can get into that place, have that you know, mystical type depth and connection, you're transported into a whole nother feeling and level of your spiritual growth and the way you even conduct yourself in life. Claudia, I think you're on to something. It's beautiful. Thank you so much for sharing. Any parting comments?
2: I feel like it's such a grace, and you know, it's an answered prayer for me, so others can receive the same thing.
1: Yes, absolutely, because he's truly present, body, blood, soul, and divinity, our Lord and Savior Jesus Christ in the most holy Eucharist. That's why we do the Real Presence Show every month, right, Jer?
0: Absolutely. Well, it was another great Take-Two contribution to this show as well. We heard a wide range of calls today, importance of being a child of God, learning when to keep quiet. Doug talked about feeling significant, safe, and that you belong. We had Joseph, an 11-year-old, call in, and we had a caller say they, you know, get to most of peace and adoration and receiving the Eucharist. So this is how you do it, Take-Two family. You guys did it again. Fantastic. We are so grateful that you've been with us here for this episode of the program. We want to thank, as always, our show team. That would be Michael as our producer today. Matt is on the phones. Rich is on social media. And our topic for tomorrow is Forgiveness Friday. So we want to make your forgiveness happen tomorrow on the show. So if you need to give forgiveness or if you need to receive it, that's what we're going to be dealing with tomorrow. Forgiveness Friday here on Take Two with Jerry and Debbie. St. Hildegard, pray for us. St. Robert Bellarmine, pray for us. All of the saints and angels of God, please pray for us. And Take Two family, you guys pray for us. We pray for you each and every day. Thanks for being with us. God bless. We'll talk to you real soon.
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4: Right here on EWTN. Now his inspiring words and teachings are being featured in the classroom with a new curriculum. Let's bring in Katie Bogner. She is a Catholic school teacher and author of Teaching with Fulton Sheen Curriculum. Katie, what inspired you to create this free 200-plus page curriculum, and why did you feel Fulton Sheen's life and teachings were so important?
5: Yeah, well, I'm a Catholic school teacher in Peoria, Illinois, and I'm sure most people know by now that that's where Fulton Sheen grew up. And so as his cause for canonization was opened and starting to move and get a little more exciting about 15 years ago, I took the opportunity to teach about him in my classroom. And my students have just been so engaged with learning about his life and the things that he did, because I really just think that it's a wonderful example that we have someone here in America. We can listen to his words and watch him on video. And it's a wonderful example for them of knowing that they too are called to grow in holiness, that they can follow the plan that God has for them just in the same way that Fulton Sheen did. And so I have taught about his life and the things that he's taught for about 15 years.
4: He was so famous with his TV show and called a pioneer in the media industry. Do you utilize some of those clips, and how do the children respond?
5: Oh, they love it. I mean, we use especially his jokes. You know how he often started a lot of his programs and talks with a joke. So I will use those. And then I pull different clips, like maybe just 3 or 4 minutes of him talking about the Mass or about Mary or about prayer. It fits right in with the curriculum that I'm teaching anyway. And for them to hear the words of hopefully someday a saint, to be able to hear that directly from him has been so powerful.
4: Are there any particular age ranges for this and how you designed it? And also, can families and teachers access it?
5: Absolutely. I have a printed copy, but it's actually all digital. So it's about 200 pages, and it's actually for any age. So from preschool all the way through adult, because I spent most of my time teaching middle school. I also have used this in like parish programs and our diocese's Family Sheen Day. So really any age. It works in a classroom. It works for parish programming. It will work in your family if you just want to be learning about Sheen around the kitchen table. And it's available on my website, which is looktohimandberadiant.com. But probably what's easier is if people have been going to celebratesheen.com for everything about the beatification, there's a link that says educational resources, and it's available there. And it's totally free.
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3: Welcome to Catholic Blitz, and in the hot seat today is Father Kenneth Briganti. Your question is, what is purgatory in 1 minute?
4: You know, this question comes up a lot in November because we celebrate the commemoration of All Souls. After we die, sometimes not all our earthly attachments or our penances that we've done in life have been completed. So purgatory is a state. It ends with the end of the world. There's no time in there that we go, sort of like to purify, to cleanse. It's a time to get ready to

0: get enter into heaven. But if you enter purgatory, you're eventually going to be going into heaven. It's a sure deal there. Purgatory can also be done here on earth for those people who unite their sufferings and sacrifices and their tragedies and with the Lord on the cross, and they're in that mind and state of offering. Like the flower did that.
1: All right, you did it. Come back again for more Catholic Blitz.
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0: 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And God lives in him.
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3: The essence of evangelization is to tell everybody Jesus loves you.
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3: Don't miss the opportunity.
1: I've been gone about 10 days and missed you. You know, one of the things I think people talk a lot about today is love. Don't you think so? Love, love, love, love, love, love, love, okay? But there's also a kind of a paradox, because we live in a world where there seems to be so little love. There's so many problems in families and teenagers, and elderly don't ever see their children, and we just kind of live in a world of contradictions, see? Well, tonight we are going to talk about love. Not the smoochy love, you know, all that kind of stuff. Because sometimes that doesn't last. I'd like to talk about the love of Jesus, and this week, Friday, is First Friday. Some of you have forgotten what First Friday is. Some of you have never been told. Well, we're going to talk about that, and I'm going to have a little book here that talks about all the different saints where our Lord spoke about his love for us. Now, you call us at any time if you want to talk. I got to word this right, don't I? Because if I word it wrong, I'm going to be in a lot of trouble. If you want to talk about your love for Jesus, that'll do it. You call. Or if you want to say a prayer that expresses your love for Jesus, then you call. So we're going to look at the scriptures just a little bit here. And our Lord, in the 17th chapter of John, 13 to 17, it talks a lot about love. He said, I give you a new commandment that you love each other. As I love you, so must you love one another. And by this love, all men will know you love me. You know how you can tell a false prophet from a good prophet? How much does he love Jesus? See, it says here, you will bear fruit if you love me. People that deceive you and people that try to take things away from you, people who false prophets try to lead you, they don't love you. See, Jesus loves you. But he's always talking about loving me and you and having, if anyone loves me, he will keep my word. And my Father will love him. If you love me, you will have been glad to know that I'm going to the Father. He's constantly talking, remain in my love. He's always talking about loving one another and his love for me and my love for him. And he talks right here, the great chapter here. He says, may they be so one in us, see, in the Trinity, that they may be so one, that the world will realize it was you who sent me, and they will know that I love them as much as you love me. Boy, that's a lot of love. Well, tonight we're going to talk about the Sacred Heart of Jesus. For those of you who have never heard about the Sacred Heart of Jesus, way back there, I think around the 16th century or so, maybe later, I'm not sure. But our Lord appeared to a Visitandine nun called St. Margaret Mary, Sister Margaret Mary. And he expressed to her, as he had the saints before her, St. John Hughes, centuries before, how how much he loved mankind and how little he was loved in return. And you know, it's very difficult for you and I to realize that God, who is love himself, who is totally independent and totally self-sufficient and doesn't need anyone, desires and wills to need me and need you. I think if we knew that, we would, our whole lives would change. I'm going to show you just one little saint here I got marked out. And when our Lord says, if you love me, leave yourself entirely into my hands. See, what of your littleness and weakness? It does not matter. Did you know that? The Lord doesn't worry about your littleness and meekness and weakness. He loves you. That's the hardest thing to get in this testadura. I want you to rest in my heart without any fear. Well, I'll bet there isn't a person in this room, I bet there's not a person listening to me tonight that isn't full of fear. You're afraid of everything. You're afraid to live and you're afraid to die. See, we have fear of the future and fear for our children and fear of old age and fear of creaky bones. Your misery attracts me. He said this to Saint Josepha Menendez. Now, isn't that a wonderful thing to realize? Jesus says here, your misery attracts me. What would you do without me? The more humble in spirit you become, the nearer I shall be to you. See, the Lord wants to hear you say, Lord, I cannot live without you. See, I cannot live without you. You must not grieve excessively, he said to Joseph, and Jesus did, over your faults. I could make you a saint instantly. Isn't that wonderful? Oh, I've been struggling so many years, you know. Now I know that, it makes me feel even worse. That he could do it instantly. Humble yourself. Now that's probably why I'm not making it, see. Now, this is something he says to St. Gertrude. He said, whenever you willingly offer yourself for me, you truly glorify me. You tell me that you are languishing for love of me. Isn't this wonderful that our dear Lord, my love will increase in you as a fire which is enclosed, burns with great force. We can't imagine our dear Lord. And he's been telling saints this for centuries. Maybe we don't need to write books, I don't know. See this, you got to know how much you are loved by God. Because he keeps telling us through all the centuries, to all these saints, he says, the delight which I find in you and the love which you will have from me, he says, it's like a pent up ocean. I never thought of an ocean being pent up, did you? Did you ever think this? You think, what is this? This is water. I better drink some before I spill it. Anyway, this isn't the ocean. Imagine if I could put the ocean in this glass. It'd be pent up, wouldn't it? Huh? Well, can you imagine then the force of the ocean pent up in this glass? But our dear Lord is saying, my love for you is like a pent up ocean. All you people that think it's such an act of pride to strive for sanctity, that's what you're born for. That's why you were created. You're created to be holy. You're not created to be a crystal gazer. He says, which seems to increase by the impediments placed to its progress. You see, this glass, if it could hold the ocean, it just increases because it wants to burst forth. Our dear Lord wants to burst forth in you in love. Now, I'm going to go over here to St. Consolata. You know, St. Consolata was a great saint. And she says, the Lord said to her, and he says to you and me, love me. I thirst for your love just as a parched man thirsts for fresh water. Imagine yourself going through the Sahara Desert. One time I had an operation years ago and I couldn't drink any water. And it was days before I could drink. Oh, they gave you intravenous, but your throat gets so parched. That was greater than the operation. The thirst was much greater pain than the operation was. Well, can you imagine yourself going through the desert and having a terrible thirst? That's the kind of thirst God has for you, for your love. See, we get terribly lukewarm. We don't thirst for anybody. You have a boyfriend or a girlfriend, and you think you love him, you hope you love him, and maybe you do. And then you get married, and all of a sudden you begin to think, oh, well, you know, he looks terrible in the morning. Or maybe he says, she looks awful in the morning. She didn't look like this when we were on the date. You better believe it, she didn't. And neither did you. And so all these little petty things come along and love goes. And so we don't know. See, we don't have, our love is not solid, it's not straightforward, it's not like an arrow. And so our love doesn't always increase. Many times it decreases. What is the divorce ratio today? It's terrible. Something happens. With what? With love. People say people argue about money. Well, most of you were poor when you started, so why you argue about money? Your mother and father had to pay for your cake, your gown, the whole business. Well, yeah, you didn't begin with anything, so what? All of a sudden now you're worried about money. Love went down, that's what went down. But see, the love of God is like this ocean in a small glass. It wants to burst forth. And I cannot love my neighbor unless I have that kind of love in me. Now we say, well, you know, we know that love isn't always an emotion. See? But our Lord loved so much when he was on the cross. And all he could feel was pain. Our love, the Lord's love, was so great on the cross. And so is ours. See, our love for God is based upon our will, not our emotion. But I got to know that God's love is like a fire. I desire to be loved by innocent hearts, by the hearts of children, by hearts who will give me their love. God desires your love. It boggles your mind. It's like a very wealthy man. Let's pretend that there is we know a wealthy man who has, $20 billion. That's pretty good. Does that sound like a lot of money to you? $20 billion. And he could buy anything in the world. But all he wants is the love of his little baby, his 3-year-old child. That's all he wants. He has everything. But what's in his heart is the love of that child. You know, Now, when I desire to love God, listen what he said, the desire of your heart to love me greatly pleases me. See, I don't have to have degrees. I don't have to have brains. I don't have to have talents. I don't have to have wealth. I don't have to have anything except my love for God. There is a beautiful passage here. God is love. Souls who abide in love abide in God and God in them. That's from the scriptures. And so what does Jesus say to her? He says, I am love. As long as you remain in my love and I remain in you, then my love comes forth from you. See, it's very strong. I am in you and you are in me. Think about that. See, this isn't this gray-haired Angelica you're looking at. Somewhere hidden in these old bones is the Lord God. See, we just look at faces and we look at things and we see these veneers. And we don't take the time, or do we have the love, to go and pierce beyond the veneer and see God. We have a telephone call. Hello?
4: Hello, Mother Angelica.
1: Yeah, where are you from?
4: Illinois.
1: What did you want to say?
4: How come people suffer more than others? Is it because...
1: Can you speak a little louder, honey?
4: Okay. Is it because Jesus makes other people suffer more than others? Is it because he loves them in a different way, maybe? Or does he love them in a different way? Or does he want souls to be saved by other people suffer?
1: I think everything you said is right. God loves only one way, though. He loves infinitely. But he does seemingly have people express their love to him in different ways. And mostly we choose to do that. There are some souls, for example, our dear Lord expressed his love for the Father all through his life, from the time of his incarnation, by coming. See? But he expressed it more and more during his lifetime with all the pain and the suffering, because he kept accepting the will of the Father. See, if you have a child and that child keeps saying no to you, you have every reason to believe if they love you at all. See, they can say, oh, I love you, but when you ask them to bring out the garbage can, it's no. You ask them to do dishes, no. You ask them to wash behind their ears, no. Well, you have to think there's something wrong. Well, so does God, you see, if I keep saying no. But if I can accept the joys, the sorrows, I can accept everything is coming from a loving hand of God. Some people do suffer a lot. It is a mystery. But if those people will unite their pain with the pain of Jesus, if they study the gospel, and they study how Jesus suffered every kind of pain, disappointment, heartache. He suffered from jealousy. He suffered from hatred. The Son of God was killed out of jealousy. But there's no way. The sin of the world began with pride and jealousy, meaning that Adam and Eve wanted to be like God. They envied God. They wanted to know good and evil. See, it's a terrible thing sometimes, but see, we have to be purified by the Lord. We have to be pure, and love purifies. And some people are loved by God in different ways. And when you have to suffer, all of you that have handicaps, who have anything that's hard. I went down, I decided I would go down to the depths of this monastery to see where Saint Benedict lived. I remembered all of you there, because so many of our fans and friends need help. And I asked Saint Benedict, but I wanted to do something hard for you. And I walked down steps after step after step, but I forgot that I had to go up step after step after step, you see? And when I got down to about the third or fourth level, I looked up and I said, Angelica, you are absolutely mental. But then I thought, no, I want to do this for Jesus. There's a holy steps in Rome that the Lord walked up to see Pilate. And I thought, well, he could do it, I'll do it. And I did it for you. For all our friends, for all our staff, for all our crew. It was hard. But I said, Lord, I want to take this opportunity to say I love you. Okay? And sometimes we have to show that that love by the sufferings of our daily life, and we all have them. Some have more than others. And I think those who suffer with great love and resignation to the will of God are loved by God in a special way. Not more, perhaps, because God can only love one way, and that's infinite. But every soul is not filled with love the same way, you see. Some rebel against God, and they can't accept the love of God. It's the filling that's the difference. See, not that God say, oh, this is my favorite one, or this. God has missions for everybody. Everybody's mission is different. But we have to respond to love in order to accept love. The love is always there. And that's why I thought I'd read this little book tonight, because I just wanted you to see what Jesus said to some of the saints about his love. He says that, here's St. Margaret Mary. She said, I saw his divine heart, more brilliant than the sun, transparent. This heart has its adorable wound was encircled with a crown of thorns, which signify the pricks our sins cause it. It was surrounded by a cross that signified the first moment of his incarnation. When the Sacred Heart was formed, the cross was placed in his heart. Our Lord made me understand the ardent desire he has to be loved by mankind. See, that's what boggles my mind. He wants to be loved by you. But he said so many go by the path of perdition and run in great numbers away from him. He said, on one occasion, while the Blessed Sacrament was exposed, Jesus presented himself to me resplendent with glory, and his wounds were shining as so many suns, and his heart was the greatest sun of all. And he revealed to me with unspeakable marvels his love that he had for mankind, for you. Wow. We have a call. Hello?
5: Hello?
1: Where are you from?
5: I am from France, Mother. How do you do?
1: Wonderful. And what is it I can do for you?
5: Well, I have a question. I have studied the apparition of the Virgin Mary,
1: yeah,
5: in Lourdes and Fatima.
1: Uh-huh.
5: And I was a bit surprised because I didn't understand some of the messages of St. Mary.
1: Yeah.
5: Some of them were, for instance, the prediction of even a worse world war than the First World War in 1917 at Fatima,
1: yeah,
5: when St. Mary told the little girl there would be even a deadlier war that would punish humankind for the atrocities they are making on Earth.
6: Mm-hmm.
5: And what I don't understand is the love of God. How can it be that God would punish innocent human beings for the faults of the guilty ones?
1: Oh, now there's where you make two mistakes. God never punishes innocent human beings. Sometimes the innocent suffer with the bad. If the President of the United States declares war, the good and the bad go, and the good and the bad die. Why? Because he has the authority to declare war. What Our Lady said at Fatima was that if mankind does not change, you see, we can't go on sinning. We don't even know what sin is. And I think some people think we're so negative when we talk about sin. But you can't go through a red light. See, the country, the city, the family, the parents all have a right to say that these are things you can do and these are things you can't, because if you do these things, you're going to get harmed. That's what Our Lady was saying. She said, if mankind does not change, we have the gospel here. The Lord doesn't have to tell us. He doesn't have to tell all these saints here. He's already said it here. See, he said, he keeps repeating through the centuries, so one saint after another, one saint after another, I love you, come back to me. Don't sin. Man creates wars, not God. Our Lady was just predicting what man, in his perfidiousness, in his desire to do evil, well, what outcome will come from it? The results of a continuous life of ignoring God, as we do today, of all the things that man can do that are evil and sinful. And Our Lady says everywhere in the world, over and over and over, come back to my son. Live a holy life. So God in his infinite love does not wish war. Man makes war. And what makes war? Greed. What's happened to our compassion? Why are these people suffering? Is it God's fault? No. The whole world has decided to ignore, because there's nothing there the world wants. Let him destroy the churches. What's a church? What's a structure? We have space today. I heard somebody say, a church is nothing but space. This is space. This is a church. Let's not think of God. Let's think of space in this church. What happened to the temple of the Lord? What happened to the majesty of God inside of it? Man goes down the drain because man will not follow God. Does God call him? Oh, yes. He calls and calls and calls, and he never forgets. He never lets you down. He never ceases to call you back. And Our Lady was merely predicting what would happen. What did she say? She said that fashions would be introduced that would offend God very much. You see, we didn't pay attention to that. Today, she predicted another war, greater than the one before, and that was the Second World War. See, when man does not accept the love that God has for it and ready to give in abundance, then he goes another direction. So what happens? Greed, wealth, hatred, promiscuity. All these things then well up in man, and he has no other thought except for self. That creates a war. And Our Lady was merely saying, that the result of all of this evil is going to be a war. We have another call. Hello? Hello?
6: Hello, Mother?
1: Yes.
6: I'm Margie Tauber from Largo, Florida.
1: Uh-huh.
6: And I'm so very happy to talk to you. I'm very interested in knowing how do we honor the Sacred Heart? You know, pictures of the Sacred Heart.
1: Mm-hmm. Well, I would go. Let's see if I can find it here. I would go to the First Fridays. I think it's somewhere in here he taught. Here we go. Let me tell you what our dear Lord promised St. Margaret Mary. If we would follow the first Friday of every month, our dear Lord asked that we go to Mass and Holy Communion. We remind you of this on every first Friday of the month. Why did the Jesuit order, I don't think they do it anymore, but the Jesuit order were the great defenders of the love of the Sacred Heart. And this is what our Lord promised he would give to us if we honored his love for us. See, we can't imagine God wanting that me to love him that much. Number one, I will give to souls devoted to me all the graces of their state in life. He wants our love so bad, he don't know what to do. I will establish peace in their families. Is that why there's no peace in our families? Because we have not devoted ourselves to the love of Jesus. I will bless every house in which a picture of my heart is exposed and honored. I will console them in their difficulties. I will be their refuge during life and at the hour of death. I will pour abundant blessings upon their undertakings. Sinners shall find in my heart a fountain of boundless ocean of mercy. Tepid souls, lukewarm souls, shall become fervent. Fervent souls shall rise speedily to great holiness. I will give to priests the power of touching the hardest hearts. If you're a priest and you don't seem to have the power to touch hearts, maybe you ought to look at the Sacred Heart and say, why is it, Lord, that I don't seem to have what it takes to bring people back? I seem to be pushing them away. Those who propagate this devotion shall have their names written in my heart, never to be blotted out. Oh, boy. I promise you, he said, in the excessive mercy of my heart, that all my powerful love will grant that all those who receive communion on the first Friday of the month for 9 consecutive months will receive the grace of final penitence. That means at the end of your life you shall have total repentance. They shall die in my pleasure after receiving the sacraments. My Divine Heart shall be their refuge at the moment of their death. You can't imagine God loving me so much that he's going to make all these promises because he wants me to love him. Not just for the promises, though. It just manifests to me that burning fire in the heart of Jesus who calls all humanity to himself. And what do we say? You want to know what I'm reading from? I thought you'd like to know that. It's just called the Sacred Heart Prayer Book. It's a simple little book. But it's not too simple. But it's got everything here about the Sacred Heart. And it's a... If you, O soul, listen to this, are in the abyss of privation and desolation, the Divine Heart is an abyss of consolation. Don't you just want to go and love Jesus, huh? Don't you want to do that right now? Aren't you all fired up? I'm fired up. Are you fired up? You all fired up? We have a call. Hello?
7: Hello. Hi, Mother Angelica.
1: Hi.
7: I saw you many years ago here in Houston at the Catholic Charismatic Center in person.
1: Yeah.
7: And it really changed my life to hear you speak. I didn't even know nuns could speak.
1: That was a long time ago, huh?
7: Yes, it was many years ago. After a prayer time, Mother, this poem came to my mind, and I got to the office the next day, and it was burning in me so that I had to jot it down. And I'd like to share it with you all.
1: Oh, please.
7: It's called The Love of the Lord.
1: Yeah.
7: The love of the Lord is pure. The love of the Lord is abundant. The love of the Lord is unique. Blessed be the love of the Lord. The love of the Lord is alive. The love of the Lord is free. The love of the Lord is given unto you. The love of the Lord comes from the cross. The love of the Lord is to be held in our hearts. The love of the Lord is sincere. The love of the Lord has been given. The love of the Lord is for us. Blessed and exalted is the love of the Lord.
1: Praise you, Jesus. That's a beautiful prayer that comes to us from whoever wrote it, from a heart that is in love. The Eternal Father spoke a lot, you know. Who was it now here? To Saint Catherine of Siena. And he says, the soul united to me at the fire of my divine love, loving me, he says, observing the lessons of my truth, that soul becomes a light. You know, we read so much in the Gospels, it's don't put your light under a bushel. So put it on top of a mountain for people to see by. And what is that light? Is it your knowledge? Well, a lot of people have a lot of knowledge and they don't even believe in God. Is it your talent? What is it in you that is that light? What is it that shines from the eyes of a saint that says that I am here? It's like a little, you know, in our churches, in the Catholic Church, we have a sanctuary light. It's a candle, a large candle about this big. And it's, you know, when you walk in a Catholic church, the Lord is there. Today you have a hard time finding him. But if you find the light, then you know where the Lord is, you see. And that light indicates that in that tabernacle is the love of all loves, infinite love. You can't love unless you get close to love. You can't have a fire unless you get close to a fire. You can't be warm unless you're near the heat. See, we have to know that we are loved like this. We think we're going, I don't know, Lord just recate all these people, and he looks at, oh, who are you? Like, I go around sometime in a network and I see some stranger and I say, oh, you work for me? Sometimes I say, oh yeah, I thought, I didn't know that. God isn't like that. He knew you, he called you, he chose you, and he loves you from before time began. We have another call. Hello?
8: Good evening, Mother Angelica.
1: Good evening.
8: Welcome back. I love you and I missed you.
1: Thank you.
8: Mother Angelica, can you tell me how I can open my heart to the Holy Spirit? I pray all the time for the Holy Spirit to come into my heart.
1: Yes.
8: When will I know when he's there? And how can I love Jesus the way you love him?
1: Yeah, we're going to have Pentecost Sunday, you know? And I was going to talk about Pentecost, maybe I'll do it tomorrow night, but I read the Spirit is love. See, ask the Lord to open your heart to his love. The Spirit is the love between the Father and the Son. And when we ask for the Holy Spirit, we not only ask for his gifts, the seven gifts, the most important gifts. Charisms are something God can give or not give, and that's up to him. But he always gives us, gave us at baptism and confirmation, those powerful seven gifts. And I'll talk about those tomorrow. But what is the Spirit? How did the Spirit come on the apostles? In tongues of fire. And they were so filled with the love of God. That's what pushed them out. That's what made them bold. That's what made them heal. The love of God was flowing with such force that they could do such great things. That's what made them so strong. They were able to go in the lion's den. That's what made Peter so strong, that he could be crucified upside down. Ask the Spirit to give you who he is, love. Come into my heart. Come with your gifts, but the greatest gift of all is love. And St. Paul says this. Faith, hope, and love, these three. But he said the greatest of these is love. When I die, faith shall fall away, for I shall see him. Hope shall fall away, because I will possess him. So what shall be left? Love. That's what's going to be left. See, I have to ask the Holy Spirit to fill me with himself. And what is that? Love. Or we pray to the Holy Spirit for exams and decisions. It's a gift of counsel. And we want to love God and my neighbor, and that's piety. And I want to have a fear of sin so I don't sin, and that's fear of the Lord. And I want to have detachment from the world, and that's knowledge. And I want to understand the scriptures, and that's the gift of understanding. And I want most of all wisdom. But what is wisdom? We should say, who is wisdom? Jesus is the wisdom of the Father. And what do I ask the Spirit when I ask for wisdom? I ask for such a great love for Jesus. For such a burning love for Jesus. That I can forgive my enemies. I can love my neighbor with the same love in my heart as the Jesus love. I can have all the gifts of the Spirit. But most of all, my heart and my soul belong to Jesus. That's what we ask for. We can ask him to open our minds when we read the scriptures. But after my mind is open, I must be filled with love. See, I have to love the one I read about. That's what made these great saints. That's what makes Mother Teresa walk through the streets of Calcutta and pick up men and women full of maggots and worms and rotting off limbs. It's love, see? If we don't love, we have nothing. And that's what you ask for. Everything else will come with it. Ask for the greater things, St. Paul said. The greatest thing is to love. Not to be loved. We are loved by God. That's what urges us on to love him, that we are loved by God. But I can't be spending my life wanting to be loved by my neighbor. I must love my neighbor. There's no commandment that says your neighbor must love you. The chances of that sometime are nil. No. My enemies increase every day. But I love them. I don't know them. Maybe that's why I love them, because I don't see them. I don't know. I get nasty letters, you know. But the whole thing is, my love for God must be so burning, so alive, that it just passes on to you. Look at this. If all souls would receive Holy Communion, the Eucharist, the light and heat of this sun, the Word, would still not be separated from me, the true Son, His eternal Father. In His mystical body, the whole church, He is given to whoever will receive Him. He remains holy with me, and yet with you. If all souls were to take light from it, the Eucharist, each would have the Eucharist entirely, and yet it would remain whole. This is the Eternal Father talking to Saint Catherine of Siena. You know, we've thrown little books like this away. We went to the library not too long ago. And all kind of books being given away. Nobody wanted them. And I wondered why. Books like this, nobody wanted. The Secrets of the Love of God, nobody won. I picked up a lot of them. You know, we've grown cold. By greed, fear, errors. Be careful of the person or persons who want to rob you of the Eucharistic heart of Jesus, who want to take away from you that fire that you and I need to survive in a world that has long lost compassion, faith, and hope, and love. This book title is Sacred Heart Prayer Book. It's just a little prayer. I used to have hundreds of them and gave them all away. Now I don't even know if they're in print. But, you know, I've been interested in these politicians. I've been kind of reading about them, and they exchange sins. Some believe in these sins, and some believe in these sins. You see, some promote these, see, but oh, they got the love. There's some they approve of. You just kind of sit there watching, you what? Huh? We believe in abortion, but we want adulterers around, see? Well, what is it? See, we don't understand the love of Jesus. We just don't understand that kind of love. And so we just fritter around our whole lives, bouncing from one sin to another, from this to that. It's like nothing. Let me read you this. Oh, Jesus, my divine spouse. It's not talking to me, it's talking to you. Grant that the robe of my baptism may never be soiled. Oh, Jesus, you are the ciborium. You know what a ciborium is? It's that beautiful gold vessel that the priest takes the body and blood of Jesus out and says, the body and blood of Jesus. Well, that's what a ciborium is. Jesus, you are in the ciborium waiting for me. You are burning with desire to come to me. Oh, Jesus. The golden ciborium that you desire above all others is my heart. When the priest comes to you and he has this beautiful gold ciborium in his hand, he dips his hand in and takes out the body and blood of Jesus. This is the body of Christ. That ciborium, it says, is my heart. Change my heart into a pure symbol. Rest in me, Lord Jesus. Let me accept difficult things in my life. As you did your Calvary, let me accept mine. But most of all, Lord, let me burn with the desire and the love of Jesus. See you tomorrow.

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2: Faith Matters. Hi, I'm Father Mitch Packer for Faith Matters. And the issue I'd like to deal with is John chapter 1, verse 1. This is the way that St. John begins his gospel. In the beginning was the Word. The Word was with God, and the Word was God. Now, one of the problems that we're going to sometimes come across are people who come to our door on Saturdays and saying, no, no, no, you Catholics and all the rest of Christians have mistranslated this word. Because what it really says is, in the beginning was the Word, and the Word was a God. And as a matter of fact, Jehovah's Witnesses will claim to prove it to us, because you see that the word the is not in front of the word God. Now, why would that be? I'm going to give you a little Greek lesson here. You know how in English, when we use the word to be, we have both parts of the verb in the nominative. So you don't say, I am him. That's bad English, isn't it? You say, I am he. And that's the correct way to do it. Well, the same thing to be. We have both parts of the verb in the nominative. So you don't say, I am him. That's bad English, isn't it?

0: The reason in Greek you use the word the for the word is to show that halagos, the word, is the subject, while you don't use the word the, which in Greek would be ha, you don't use that with the second part of it, God, because you show that that is the object, the predicate of the verb. So the correct grammatical way to translate this, and the only correct way to translate it, was the word was God, because Jesus, the word made flesh, is God. God bless you. The faith matters.
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4: This Monsignor Tom Richter, the Diocese of Bismarck, serving Queen of Peace Parish in Dickinson, North Dakota. On the third Sunday of Lent, we read the Gospel of Jesus cleansing the temple. As we all know, the temple Jesus desires to cleanse is not a building, but our hearts. And he cleanses them, not by repressing what's inside of them, not by abolishing what's inside of the heart, but by ordering it. I once read that the Hoover Dam was the most destructive river in the United States. It destroyed more crops, more property, more livestock than any other. It did more bad than any river in our country. And then the Hoover Dam was constructed. And this same river, with the same energy, with the same force, was now ordered, channeled, redirected. And that same body of water now irrigates more crops than any river in our country. What once did the most bad now does the most good, because it is ordered. Jesus does the same thing with the human heart. As the second preface of Lent says, that Lent is a sacred time which God uses to free us from disordered affections. And he can do that if we give him access. And we give Jesus access to the disordered affections in our hearts by prayer, penance, and almsgiving. And so, dear people, I wish to give you a word of encouragement on this third week of Lent to continue your generosity to the Lord, so that he may order our hearts and purify them, so that we may arrive at Easter rejoicing in the encounter with the risen Christ. God bless you.
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6: And there's a priest named Father Rocky that's on one of the networks, and I just remember him saying, if you're not going to Mass, you need to get back to Mass. And I was like, yes, I will. Like, thank you for telling me that. I got a church recommendation, and I just started attending Mass, but I had to do it secretly because my husband was not on board with the whole going back to church thing, because if I'm listening to what God says, then I'm probably not listening to what he says as much. So I very secretly went to Mass for a while, and then he ended up passing away in a motorcycle accident. And I very brilliantly decided, hey, I'm not going to go to church for a while. So while I was not actually attending church, I never stopped listening to Catholic radio. So for like 6 months, when I really just did not go to Mass, I was in a very bad place. Catholic radio, I was still listening to Mass, and I was still listening to all the broadcasting, and I was still being evangelized. And then eventually, once again, I just heard them say, if you're not going, you need to come back. And I was like, yeah, you're right.
7: I would just

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0: Friday, the 25th of September, and as we begin together, let's do so in prayer, praying the prayer of abandonment by St. Charles de Foucauld, in the name of the Father, and the Son, and the Holy Spirit. Father, I abandon myself into your hands. Do with me what you will. Whatever you do, I thank you. I am ready for it all. I accept all. Let only your will be done in me and all of your creatures. I wish no more than this, O Lord. Into your hands I commend my soul. I offer it to you with all the love of my heart. For I love you, Lord, and so need to give myself, to surrender myself into your hands without reserve and with boundless confidence, for you are my Father. Glory be to the Father, and to the Son, and to the Holy Spirit, as it was in the beginning, is now, and ever shall be, world without end. Amen. It's a better way to start a Friday morning, the Sunrise Morning Show here on the EWTN Global Catholic Radio Network. We are a production of Sacred Heart Radio out of Cincinnati, and glad to be with you across this network of great affiliates and wherever you happen to be listening from this morning. Good morning. Let us know. Hit us with a note on our Facebook page and say, hey, I'm listening from whatever time zone it happens to be, and it's darker where I am than where you are. We'd love to know. I'm Matt Swaim. Anna Mitchell has news. Paul Lockman at the controls. And up this hour, we'll check in with Father Philip Michael Tangora. Dr. John Bergsma has some thoughts on Fulton Sheen and Scripture. Of course, Fulton Sheen beatified yesterday afternoon. You probably heard it on EWTN or saw it on EWTN television. Andrew Petiprin will continue to look at what Pope Leo's been saying about Gaudium et Spes. And then we will look ahead to the Sunday Mass readings with Father Hezekias Carnazzo from the Institute of Catholic Culture. So a big hour ahead. Stay with us if you can. Right now, it is 2 minutes past. Here's Anna Mitchell with news.
1: Good morning. Pope Leo has arrived in France for a four-day visit. He's scheduled to visit the cities of Paris, where he is now, as well as Lourdes and Metz. It's a busy first day for the Holy Father. French President Emmanuel Macron welcomed him at the airport. They will meet at the Élysée Palace. Today also includes visits to the UNESCO headquarters, as well as a prayer service at Notre Dame Cathedral, making Pope Leo the first pope to visit since the 2019 fire nearly destroyed the iconic church. Some 600,000 people have already signed up to attend an outdoor mass in central Paris tomorrow. The Apostolic Nuncio to France, Archbishop Celestino Migliore, told Vatican Media that the Holy Father's visit will further the rediscovery of Christianity and interest in Jesus Christ in the country.
2: Life of French people, which is becoming more and more difficult because of the economic difficulties and the state, for example, the agriculture and also the industry. And then there is the problem of the social cohesion, the presence of many immigrants, different cultures, different languages. So there is the temptation, let's say, leaving the different groups, living apart from the rest of society. And then there are problems also in the field of education, of health care. So this has many, many issues that, of course, the Pope will give a message of encouragement and also a message of inviting all the different forces of the society to cooperate in order to solve these problems.
1: The Pope is aiming to highlight reflections on safeguarding human dignity in the age of artificial intelligence, not to mention human dignity in general, as France now has constitutional protections for abortion and recently enacted an assisted dying law. The Holy Father will also be bringing a message of peace. He said on the plane to France this morning, quote, "I above all am traveling to France as to anywhere else in the world as a follower of Jesus Christ, wanting to proclaim peace, the peace of Christ throughout the world. It is a message which at this time, as we all know, is particularly important," end quote. The president of Iran says he wants to make a deal with the U.S. before the midterm elections. More from Mark Mayfield.
3: Iranian President Masoud Pezeshkian spoke to reporters at the UN on Thursday and said he would like the U.S. to return to the Memorandum of Understanding that was signed in June before the upcoming elections. His comment comes just days after President Trump told world leaders at the UN General Assembly that the U.S. will make a deal with Iran right after the election because it doesn't make sense for them not to, and claimed they're waiting to see how he does in the midterms. I'm Mark Mayfield.
1: Israeli Prime Minister Benjamin Netanyahu says those who walked out on him at the UN General Assembly yesterday are, quote, moral cowards. Several delegations got up and left as Netanyahu began his speech. He called it ironic that Israel's actions against Iran helped protect many of the countries whose delegations walked out. Chinese President Xi Jinping was at the White House for a state dinner yesterday. President Trump was seen greeting Xi before escorting him inside. This is the Chinese president's first visit to Washington in more than a decade. Last night's dinner was also attended by several U.S. tech executives. And Archbishop Fulton J. Sheen is now a blessed of the Catholic Church following his beatification in St. Louis yesterday. Sheen became the first U.S.-born bishop to be declared blessed, of course, one step short of canonization. Around 50,000, maybe 60,000 pilgrims joined nearly 90 bishops and 1,000 priests for yesterday's Mass celebrated by Cardinal Luis Tagle. Pope Leo established December 9th, the anniversary of Sheen's death, as his feast day.
0: Wait, so his
1: feast day, he shares a feast day
0: with Juan Diego?
1: Juan Diego. And interestingly, so Sheen was by ritual, as I think you know, Matt.
0: Yes.
1: He was
0: Melkite.
1: Both, yeah.
0: He's one of Father Hezekiah's people.
1: Roman Catholic and Melkite. The Melkites do not celebrate the Eastern rites of the Catholic Church. I know this because of Father Hezekiah's. Do not celebrate the Feast of the Immaculate Conception on December 8th. It's celebrated on December 9th.
0: Interesting.
1: Yeah.
0: Well,
1: the conception
0: you do something
1: of
0: different.
1: The Virgin Mary and the womb of St. Anne, I think, is what the feast day is technically called.
0: Well, they call it something different because they got to make it sound kind of cool.
1: Yeah.
0: You know, so it's like the Dormition. It's like it's the Assumption. But, you know, the Eastern rites, they always have kind of like a cooler word for things.
1: Mm-hmm.
0: I'll just admit it.
1: Yep. It's pretty cool. Well.
0: Wow. That's also my dad's birthday, by the way.
1: Nice. Well, that's pretty cool. That'll be an easy way for you to remember.
0: Remember Fulton Sheen's?
1: Blessed Fulton Sheen.
0: Pray for us.
1: Pray for us. Today is Friday, September the 25th. We'll be back with Father Philip Michael Tangora right after this.
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0: We get to talk today with Father Philip Michael Tangora, who's a pastor and a canon lawyer from the Diocese of Paterson, about a person who people may not know much about his story, but they certainly know his work. Herman the Cripple's feast is September 25th, Father. Tell us a little bit about who he was and how he was just one of those people who people didn't expect much of, but there is just so much extraordinary stuff that he was able to accomplish in his life.
7: Absolutely. So Herman was born with multiple issues, a speech impediment. He was crippled. They think it was probably spina bifida or something to that effect. He was then brought by his parents to a Benedictine monastery, and he was taken care of there. Ultimately, he entered the Benedictines and became a monk. He excelled in history, music theory, mathematics, astronomy. He wrote all these treatises on those topics. He was pretty much a polymath.
0: He was a polymath. Yeah, that's the best way to put it.
7: And he developed a way of creating an astrolabe and wrote a beautiful treatise on that. He, as a historian, he talked all about the birth of Christ and the history around it and all the way up to the Christian era. And then at the end of his life, he began engaging in religious poetry and music, and he composed the Salve Regina, the Veni Sancte Spiritus, and the Alma Redemptoris Mater, among other compositions, but those three are of particular interest because they are still used in the sacred liturgy to this very day.
0: Yeah, every time you pray the Hail Holy Queen at the end of the rosary, you know, you're praying the words.
7: That's
0: that
7: Herman the Cripple.
0: By Herman the Cripple. And, you know, it's interesting. Here we are in a month where Fulton Sheen is getting beatified, and everybody's like, well, that's cool that he's a blessed, but would it be awesome if he was Saint Fulton Sheen? Well, here's Herman the Cripple, who's been a blessed for a very long time. And I just encourage anybody who's, you know, maybe interested in the sciences or interested in the history or maybe has some of the same physical ailments that Herman has to pick him as an intercessor and move him on down the the path of recognition by seeing if we can get some miracles connected to him.
7: Yeah, Herman the Cripple. Now, you see, the thing is, you can't have a Saint Fulton Sheen until he's beatified.
0: Exactly.
7: Because the second miracle has to occur post-beatification. It's not that there's two miracles altogether. It's that there's a second miracle after the person is beatified. Correct.
0: Which is why we've got this wide open window with Herman the Cripple, right? Because he's been blessed for a very long time.
7: He was beatified by Blessed Pio Nono, Pius IX. So he has, you know, if there's a second miracle that occurs now, then he can be canonized a saint. After Fulton Sheen is beatified, well, then he can be, if a second miracle occurs, then he could become Saint Fulton Sheen.
0: So one of the interesting things about Herman the Cripple, and you see this actually in the lives of a lot of different saints. We just had the feast of Hildegard of Bingen. Albert the Great is a big one. John Henry Newman is another. Thomas Aquinas, they have extraordinary minds, but they're also poets. I wonder maybe how you think of a guy like Herman in the light of all these other saints who weren't just extraordinarily smart in like sort of scientific and philosophical ways, but also had sort of this heart for poetry.
7: I think that true genius has to allow for creativity. And if you do not have a creative ability, then we're not talking about genius, we're just talking about a person who's very intelligent. Genius has to have creativity because genius creates original thoughts, and that requires creativity. And so when we're dealing with someone who is a true genius, then yeah, they have the knowledge of mathematics and science and philosophy and all these kinds of, and law and all these things. However, to make a real original contribution, then you have to engage the creative faculty. And that creative faculty is typically one who is also able to express themselves through poetry, through the arts, through music. That is such an important part. And that's why the Catholic Church has always emphasized the arts and the sciences. And art doesn't belong on a cart, and music doesn't belong singing to a recording on a cassette or, you know, a CD or whatever. It requires us actually being engaged in the development of artistic skill to create. And that's one of the things that, you know, in education has been so absent. Art gets relevated, relevated to a cart. You know, the teacher comes in on a cart and they hand out and they make
0: it's crafts. One of those extra classes that you
7: crafts
0: do on the side.
7: Crafts is right not now. Art. Crafting is not art. Art is being able to actually take something that's in your mind and put it in and to create it, whether through painting or drawing or sculpture. That's what art is, and not telling AI, oh, please make me this.
0: Yeah,
7: That's not art.
0: That ain't art.
7: That's not art. Music is being able to hear something in your mind and in your heart and be able to place it onto the paper so that then it can be performed through instruments and voice and all the rest.
0: Yeah, these are beautiful things. And Herman the Cripple just gives us so many ways to understand what it looks like to be fully alive and express yourself in all these different ways, to look at all these different things that God has made and figure out how can I find him at work in all of them. So great stuff, Father Philip Michael Tangora. Thank you as always. We've got your book, This Is Our Faith, linked in the show notes at sunrisemorningshow.com. Have a great day.
7: God bless everybody.
0: You know, and speaking of genius, I'm always reminded of what Joe Theismann said about genius. He once said, nobody in football should be called a genius. A genius is a guy like Norman Einstein. 16 past, we're back right after this.
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0: 18 past, here's Anna with headlines.
1: Pope Leo has arrived in France, where he will be spending the weekend in Paris right now, then Lourdes and Metz. Israeli Prime Minister Benjamin Netanyahu spoke at the UN General Assembly yesterday, with many delegations getting up to leave as he spoke. And Archbishop Fulton J. Sheen, now Blessed Fulton J. Sheen, after the beatification yesterday afternoon.
0: And, of course, there are all kinds of ways people have been celebrating and honoring Fulton Sheen. And I understand that you had a trip to the orthodontist yesterday. In which Fulton Sheen was honored by Roma.
1: Fulton Sheen was honored by Roma. So, they have the little rubber bands that they put on. And Roma chose black and fuchsia. She comes home. I will took them to the orthodontist yesterday. And pray for Tommy, because he got some hardware that he is not into. But anyway, yeah, Roma comes home and she smiles at me. And I'm like, oh, black and pink, why'd you choose that? And it's kind of like a fuchsia pink. And she goes, mm-hmm. For Blessed Fulton Sheen, of course.
0: I mean, duh.
1: Because
0: Mom.
1: He wore black and, you know, the bishop's color. His... What is the official color?
0: You know what? We let Father Tangora off the air far too soon.
1: I know.
0: He would have been.
1: I don't know what it's
0: known
1: officially.
0: Magenta?
1: Magenta. No. It might be magenta.
0: Magenta is a printer cartridge color. Not a liturgical color.
1: What color?
0: What would it be? There's got to be a name for it. Somebody is screaming at the radio. Some Monsignor is screaming at the radio right now.
1: Yeah, it's a magenta.
0: It is,
1: often
0: is it magenta?
1: Called amaranth red, Google tells me.
0: Let's call it amaranth red because magenta, I feel like, is for my printer.
1: It just reminds me of Blue's
0: magenta
1: Clues.
0: And cyan. Well, Roma, thank you for your liturgical teeth. It's 21 past.
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13: This is Bishop Andrew Cousins, chair of the National Eucharistic Revival, with this month's Eucharistic Moment. There are many places we encounter the presence of Jesus, but the Eucharist stands above them all as the place we encounter His presence in a bodily and substantial way. We should never take this encounter for granted. Life has privileged places of encounter: a groom meeting his bride before the altar on their wedding day, a family praying beside the bed of a dying loved one. These are sacred moments, privileged encounters, where we stand on holy ground. Do we treat receiving the Eucharist with similar reverence? Our outward actions not only reflect but can dictate internal belief. The way we dress for Mass, the way we seek to pay attention at Mass, the way we prepare, these should reflect the privileged encounter we are about to have.
1: Joining us now on the Sunrise Morning Show is Dr. John Bergsma, author and illustrator of the Bible Basics for Catholics, co-author of A Catholic Introduction to the Bible, the Old Testament. Good morning, Doc.
14: Good morning, Anna.
1: So you are among the speakers at Peoria's after party, so to speak, in celebration of the beatification of Fulton Sheen. There are a few parish talks, and you will be speaking twice at St. Jude Parish, 9:30 a.m. Central and 12:30 p.m. Central. Any listeners who happen to be in town for the after-party celebrations in Peoria, these are free to attend, but you need to register at celebratesheen.com. Now, Dr. Bergsma, you are looking at Sheen's approach to Scripture. Can you give us a little preview of what you have to say?
14: Yeah, I basically have 3 points about Sheen as interpreter of Scripture, Anna, that he's Christocentric, he's cosmic, and he's contemporary. Mm. You know, in a nutshell, he focuses on Jesus. When he looks at the life of Jesus, it's always, every instance of Jesus' life is a cosmic battle of good and evil, and it's always relevant to what we're going through today. It's masterful. It's, you know, because his masterpiece of Scripture interpretation, of course, is his life of Christ. And he just synthesizes an interpretation of the whole Bible focused on the person of Jesus. It's a model for all of us.
1: He's a true son of the church in this regard, isn't he? And this is how we should, as Catholics, be looking at Scripture.
14: Absolutely. You know, like in my Bible Basics for Catholics, I try to show the sequence of covenants that all lead up to the new covenant. In a sense, the new covenant just is Jesus. He identifies at the Last Supper, this cup is the new covenant in my blood. So my blood is the new covenant. You know, I am the new covenant in the Eucharist. So yeah, everything leads to Jesus in the Bible. And for Fulton Sheen, what's interesting is he broadens that out, and it's not just Jewish history that finds its fulfillment in Jesus, but it's like all human history, you know? When he says, for example, in the Sermon on the Mount, our Lord says, "You've heard that it was said, but I say to you," Sheen has this beautiful passage where he says, "You've heard that it was said" is not just Moses, but it's also Muhammad, it's Buddha, it's Aristotle, it's the whole world system. You know, what you've heard is wrong, but I say to you, and then Jesus delivers this cosmic, eternal, timeless truth that is always relevant. Not only did he have a poet's flair, but he had a philosopher's breadth. So he's kind of a combination of Peter Kraft, Longfellow, or something.
1: Well, and John Bergsma. I mean, I'm glad you brought up Bible Basics for Catholics. He wasn't drawing stick figures in his books, but he brought it without watering down the content, which is so deep. Without watering it down, he was able to bring it to a level that the average person, the average Catholic, could read and really learn something.
14: Absolutely. You know, and as I read through his works, I'm just impressed that he never strays very far from what's relevant to contemporary life.
1: Yeah.
14: And, you know, especially when he was writing in the 50s, it's shocking how much he mentions communism.
1: And yeah.
14: I think nowadays we kind of think, you know, communism is this discredited system, but we forget how, you know, viable and attractive it was to so much of the world in the post-war situation. You know, Sheen is always, you know, showing how the scriptures and our Lord show us that this, you know, an atheistic, materialistic, political program, which sounds so attractive because it offers, you know, physical bread rather than spiritual bread, which you can't see. Nonetheless, you know, Sheen is always unmasking the corruption and the ultimate failure of that system. So, yeah, he's always bringing it back to the contemporary moment and the struggles that we're facing in modern society.
1: Even we as Catholics can think about Scripture as something that I hear when I'm at Mass, but I don't really think about Scripture having a huge amount of relevance to my life, or at least I live my life in such a way that I don't think that Scripture has a huge amount of relevance to my life beyond the whole, well, I just need to be a good person mentality. How does Sheen show us that it's much more relevant than that to our lives?
14: Sure. Well, an example is when he's dealing with the temptations of our Lord in the desert. He's like, look, this is a paradigm of what we deal with daily and throughout our whole life. You know, this is the basic temptations to physical pleasure, to greed, and to pride. And we see our Lord tempted in these three ways. And not only do we face that daily, but, you know, over the course of our life, temptations to physical pleasure are more prevalent when we're young. In midlife, we're tempted more to pride. And late in life, we just, you know, want to accumulate wealth, you know, baby boomers with all their homes and their yachts. He charts this out and says, you know, we go through this, and Jesus shows us the way to escape from these temptations, which are not only daily, but throughout, you know, the course of, you know, our age, the process of aging. So it's just brilliant. You know, it shows that everything that our Lord does is instructive for us throughout our lives.
1: Well, thank you so much, Dr. John Bergsma. Find him linked in the show notes at sonrisemorningshow.com. Click subscribe. If you want to go to the parish talks today, if you're in Peoria, celebratesheen.com. Half past the hour now on the Sunrise Morning Show. It's time for news. Pope Leo has arrived in France for a four-day visit. He's scheduled to visit the cities of Paris, where he is currently Lourdes and Metz. It's a busy first day for the Holy Father. French President Emmanuel Macron welcomed him at the airport, and they will meet at the Élysée Palace as well. Today also includes a visit to the UNESCO headquarters, as well as a prayer service at Notre Dame Cathedral. And Pope Leo now will become the first pope to visit Notre Dame since the 2019 fire nearly destroyed it. Some 600,000 people have already signed up to attend an outdoor mass in central Paris tomorrow. The Apostolic Nuncio to France, Archbishop Celestino Migliore, says the Holy Father's visit will further the rediscovery of Christianity and interest in Jesus Christ in France.
2: Life of French people, which is becoming more and more difficult because of the economic difficulties, and let's take, for example, the agriculture and also the industry. And then there is the problem of the social cohesion, the presence of many immigrants, different cultures, different languages. So there is the temptation, let's say, leaving the different groups, living apart from the rest of society. And then there are problems also in the field of education, of healthcare. So this has many, many issues that, of course, the Pope will give a message of encouragement and also a message of inviting all the different forces of the society to cooperate in order to solve these problems.
1: The Pope is aiming to highlight reflections on safeguarding human dignity in the age of artificial intelligence, as well as just human dignity in general, as France has constitutional protections in place for abortion and recently enacted an assisted dying law. The Holy Father also plans to bring a message of peace. On the flight to France this morning, he told reporters, quote, "I, above all, am traveling to France, as to anywhere else in the world, as a follower of Jesus Christ, wanting to proclaim peace, the peace of Christ throughout the world. It is a message which at this time, as we all know, is particularly important," end quote. The president of Iran says he wants to make a deal with the U.S. before the midterm elections. More from Mark Mayfield.
3: Iranian President Masoud Pezeshkian spoke to reporters at the U.N. on Thursday and said he would like the U.S. to return to the Memorandum of Understanding that was signed in June before the upcoming elections. His comment comes just days after President Trump told world leaders at the U.N. General Assembly that the U.S. will make a deal with Iran right after the election because it doesn't make sense for them not to, and claimed they're waiting to see how he does in the midterms. I'm Mark Mayfield.
1: Israeli Prime Minister Benjamin Netanyahu says those who walked out on him at the UN General Assembly yesterday are, quote, moral cowards. Several delegations got up and left as Netanyahu began his speech. He called it ironic that Israel's actions against Iran helped protect many of the countries whose delegations walked out. Chinese President Xi Jinping was at the White House for a state dinner yesterday. President Trump was seen greeting Xi before escorting him inside. Last night's dinner was also attended by U.S. tech executives. Meanwhile, CNN is reporting it was denied access to Xi's arrival, despite reporters being allowed back into the White House earlier yesterday following a court order. Parts of Hawaii are bracing for dangerous flooding as Tropical Storm Nolo nears. The Big Island is under a hurricane watch, while Maui County remains under a flood watch through tomorrow afternoon. And Archbishop Fulton J. Sheen is now a blessed of the Catholic Church following his beatification in St. Louis yesterday. Sheen is now the first U.S.-born bishop to be declared blessed. Around 50,000 pilgrims joined nearly 90 bishops and 1,000 priests for yesterday's Mass, which was celebrated by Cardinal Luis Tagle. Pope Leo has established December 9th, the anniversary of his death, as his feast day. That's the news. It's 35 past.
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0: 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It's always great to catch up with Andrew Pettiprin from the Space Salvi Institute online. You can find him in the show notes at sunrisemorningshow.com. Check him out there. You can also find through that link his book, The Faith Unboxed. Good morning, Andrew.
21: Good morning, Matt.
0: I love this week's general audience from Pope Leo XIV. He's been going through Gaudium et Spes, and it's such a practical just piece of wisdom from the Church, and I think he explains it so practically. Which piece of Gaudium et Spes is he unpacking this week?
21: Yeah, today he's talking about the part, he says, that bears the intriguing title, Man's Activity Throughout the World. So he's talking about, you know, the fact that we're not just sort of sitting around thinking or even just praying or whatever, but we're active creatures. It's sort of in our nature to act, to do, and, you know, we're subject to change, to growth, and to development. And so, you know, the question for Christians is, you know, are we acting in the world through the work that we're doing in such a way that we're kind of not only developing ourselves well, but developing and helping grow the world around us in the way that God wills.
0: Well, he also talks about the threat of this because, you know, let's look around the world and, you know, it's kind of interesting to hear an American pope say this because it's been said by European popes quite a bit. And that is, you know, the more technologically advanced we are, the more we think that human beings don't need God, and that's for people who were, you know, sort of simple and didn't have as much science and advancement as we do. But then when you do that, you cut off the uniqueness of what it means to be human because your value doesn't come in what you produce. Your value comes from being made in the image of God. And if you make machines that can produce better than you are, then where does that leave you, man?
21: Yeah, exactly. Yeah, he talks about the danger of post-Christian humanism, where God and man become rivals with each other. And he brushes by the great book by Henri de Lubac, The Drama of Atheistic Humanism, that, you know, basically, like, yeah, I mean, our work is important and our lives are important because they're grounded in the reality of God. And, you know, he says here that humanity and with it work progresses, progress and the autonomy of created realities is not absorbed or nullified by the encounter with God, but rather taken up in its entirety, continuing to be in Christ, free and active. Yeah, I mean, this is such an important point. You're right that, European thinkers like de Lubac and even John Paul II and others kind of really tried to emphasize this point. But in America, we have kind of been, I don't know, maybe deluded a little bit by the Protestant work ethic or maybe, you know, just this idea of kind of busy, busy, busy or something like that.
0: The fact that we won the space race, that kind of stuff.
21: Yeah, right, exactly. And, like, we kind of lose sight, even Christians, even Catholics, of kind of the spiritual benefit of the work that we're doing, kind of the spiritual grounding of kind of what it means to us as humanity. And so, yeah, it is really refreshing that Pope Leo points us in this direction today.
0: So there's this line that he shows that he shares at the end where you're just like, it hit me like, we've got an American Pope. There's this funny piece at the end. He says, "Dear brothers and sisters, the Second Vatican Council invites us to share the bread of knowledge and know-how." Mm-hmm. I'm like, what an American thing to say. knowledge and know-how. Knowledge being like a gift of the Holy Spirit, right? It is, knowledge just does not mean like the processing of information. In the Catholic rendering of things, there is a spiritual gift of knowledge, right? Know-how is sort of like the handyman instinct. It's the practical knowledge that we're supposed to have both knowledge and know-how. This is a uniquely kind of American way of saying this, and I just love
21: it. Yeah, I love that too. I mean, the reference at the beginning to going to the moon for the first time, I think, was really intriguing in that same way too. I mean, my goodness, yeah, an American Pope is sort of mentioning one of the great achievements of his countrymen, which also has a sort of import for the whole world. You know, I mean, the worst takeaway, I mean, I don't know if it's the worst takeaway, but I mean, some people's takeaway about the moon landing, for example, is that it's a kind of national triumph. But I mean, I think Pope Leo would want to point to that and say, look, I mean, that's a sort of an amazing achievement that America sort of can share with, you know, with the whole of humanity. There's quite a bit of know-how, you know, that went into that achievement. And it would be a real shame if it was wasted as just a kind of like, just a kind of way to dunk on the rest of the world, right? So, yeah, I mean, I love the way that he kind of focuses our attention on this, what is all this kind of progress for? Like, what is this work for that we're doing? It's not just for bragging rights. You know, it really is for participation in the very life of God. And there are certainly some individuals and some peoples that kind of are better or worse, I suppose, at certain types of things. But the important thing to remember is that there's no such thing as a kind of static person or a static civilization or, you know, a static group of people. We're all always changing in one way or another. And so the purpose of our work is really to ensure that we are, we are seeking the will of God in the activity that we participate in, you know, thereby kind of sanctifying ourselves and the world around us again.
0: Well, I mean, he drills down on that specifically when he talks about the Eucharist itself, because what do we say? What does the priest say when the elements are first presented to him on the altar? Through your goodness, we have this bread we offer. It is the fruit of the earth and the work of human hands, and it will become our spiritual food. All right. This is where it all comes together, where we have something that God made to grow. And then through our work, we made it into bread. We made it into wine. But then it's going to get transformed again. Right.
21: Yeah.
0: And this is the essence of what it means to be a human being participating with God in life. We do our work, we turn it over to God, we let him transform that work, whatever it is, whether it's our career, whether it's the work we do to try and get our kids to do the right thing. Like, you do what you can, you give the rest to God and let him transform it.
21: Yeah, that's right. And he makes the point at the end that whatever that is, like whether that's the priest confecting the sacrament at the altar or, you know, you talking into a microphone in the morning or whatever, it's, you know, whatever this is has to be inspired and guided by charity. You know, so like there's absolutely stuff that we could be doing, which is taking us in the wrong direction. So the question is this, are we doing what's taking us in the right direction, guided by charity? And that should be what separates Christians and Catholics from, you know, from those who don't have the same, you know, the same grounding in faith that we have. There's, you know, many things we could do that are just in and of themselves bad and not going to lead to our development and growth. But there are so many things, and not just things that we do inside the walls of the church, or, you know, in the, you know, specific name of our faith, that are very good things for us, for our development, and for those around us, provided that it's all grounded in charity. But, you know, it's just important to keep that in mind, that we're active, that, you know, we shouldn't be sitting around thinking to ourselves, I wish I didn't have to, you know, cook dinner for my family or something so that I could be closer to God in my prayer. No, no, it's the making of the dinner,
0: that's the part of the process right there.
21: Right. Yeah, exactly.
0: Exactly. Yeah. Well, it is a great little reflection. It's not very long. I encourage people to go look up the general audience from this week, as Pope Leo has been continuing through the documents of the Second Vatican Council, staying in Gaudium et Spes for a few weeks here now. But in the meantime, we've got the Space Salvi Institute linked in the show notes at sunrisemorningshow.com. Thanks, Andrew Pettiprin. Have a great day.
21: Thanks, Matt. You too.
0: Of course, the Sunrise Morning Show, a production of Sacred Heart Radio out of Cincinnati. We'd love to hear from you and know where you're listening from. Hit us with a note. Check us out on social media and drop a note on our Facebook page as well. We'd love to hear from you. Father Hezekiah Carnazzo joins us next. It's 14 till.
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0: for joining us from St. Louis this morning. Good morning, Father.
1: Good morning, Annie. It's such a blessing to be with you and your listeners from St. Louis as we celebrate the beatification of Blessed Fulton Sheen. It's an amazing moment for the church and for the Institute of Catholic Culture.
0: Well, why is that, Father?
1: Well, a lot of people know about Fulton Sheen, but they may not realize that in 1937, he wrote a proposal to the president of Catholic University, as he says, to set the church on a new war footing in relationship to the attack of secularism that was going on, is now, as some call it, a tsunami of secularism in the church and in society attacking Christianity. He proposed as the medicine to this, as he proposed the establishment of an Institute of Catholic Culture, and lays this out in a beautiful document. We're super excited to be able to study that here at the Institute on September 30th. And anyone can participate, of course, instituteofcatholicculture.org.
0: Yeah, September 30th, next week. So you can go register for that event with Father Hezekias, with Dr. Jared Stout, and me as well. But we are here to look ahead to the Mass readings for Sunday, the 26th Sunday in Ordinary Time. And the first reading is from Ezekiel chapter 18 and begins with, talk about helicoptering in. Thus says the Lord, you say the Lord's way is not fair. Hear now, house of Israel, is it my way that is unfair, or rather, are not your ways unfair? What has been going on that this comes up in the book of Ezekiel?
1: Well, you know, Ezekiel is a prophet that it kind of lands us right at the moment of the Babylonian exile. He actually experiences the exile himself. He finds himself in Babylon, but before the sacking of the temple by Nebuchadnezzar. And so he's called the people to repentance and calls them out for ultimately the sin which is deep in their heart. And the key to this chapter 18 is a few chapters before, when Ezekiel is sitting there in his house and the elders of Israel come to him in Babylon. And this is what it says. Then came certain of the elders of Israel to me and sat before me. And the word of the Lord came to me, son of man, these men have taken their idols into their hearts and set the stumbling blocks of their iniquity for their faces. Should I let myself be inquired of at all by them? Okay, so here's what's going on. These elders of Israel come, and they come as though they're going to come and ask the prophet for his wisdom, for his insight, how to deal with the situation of the Babylonian exile. But as a matter of fact, Ezekiel sees by the Lord's grace into their hearts and realizes that the idols that are being worshipped in Jerusalem, which are the core fundamental problem that's going to cause the exile, these idols are something not exterior to them. It's something they've carried in Babylon to their heart. They're not being true to the Lord. And this is what brings about this chapter 18. Why are we, I'm going to interpret chapter 18 for you, why are we in exile? Why are we suffering? Why does the Lord allow all of these things to take place? And the answer is because of your sins. And you may be, an elder of Israel, you may be dressed properly, you may be, I'm following the law. But in your heart, the Lord sees something different. And this is really the fundamental theme which the church has given us today as we live now in the light of September 14th, which is the exaltation of the Holy Cross, enlightening that which is coming forward as we're preparing ourselves, even now remotely, for the coming of our Savior in the flesh, in Bethlehem, the humbling of God. And the question is, will we repent so that we might be prepared, that our souls might be like Bethlehem, like the crib, like being able to receive the one who is truth himself? What's going on in our heart? And that's what the church asks us today.
0: Yeah, because the Lord will show mercy to us if we truly repent and come to him, which is what he says in Ezekiel, which is also what he says in the Gospel of Matthew 21, the gospel that we have this weekend. Jesus talking to the chief priests and elders of the people and says, what is your opinion? A man had two sons, and the story goes, he asks each of them to go into the vineyard. One says, sure, I'll go, but doesn't go. The other one says, no, I'm not going to go. But then he decides to go. Mm-hmm. And Jesus asks, which of these two sons has done the will of his father?
1: Exactly. Who is actually willing to repent in their heart, confessing their sin? And that's what's going on, of course. Now Jesus made his way into Jerusalem. The Palm Sunday has happened in the gospel account. Your listeners may be saying, why are we doing Holy Week? Jesus is heading to the cross. Now, if we're preparing for the nativity, because, of course, the cross and the nativity of Christ, the birth of Christ, are in liturgically the same reality, the humbling of God, the showing forth of the breadth and the depth of his level account. Your listeners may be saying, why are we doing Holy Week? Jesus is heading to the cross. Now, if we're preparing for the nativity, because, of course, the cross and the nativity of Christ, the birth of Christ, are in liturgically the same reality.

0: servant of the Lord, rather than being willing to accept the fact that they have in many ways walked away from him, refused to do what God has asked, and he's kind of throwing that thing out there and saying, will you come now? And of course they won't. And therefore, all of this conversation, if you want to read the context of this, is a matter of the incorporation now of the Gentiles. The church is going to be open, and those that had thought they were going to receive their inheritance are going to be disinherited, and those who were outside the family are going to be incorporated in.
1: As we sing in the responsorial psalm this weekend, Psalm 25, remember your mercies, O Lord, your ways, O Lord, make known to me, teach me your paths, guide me in your truth, and teach me, for you are God, my Savior. Well, hopefully we really mean that when we ask God to teach us.
0: Absolutely. And the big question is, are we willing to be prepared? Or will we come to Christmas from the outside, to stand in judgment of the Lord, to stand outside and ask questions? Or are we willing to get our hearts ready? And that's what the church asks us. You know, now is the time. Begin your remote preparation for Christmas now. Go to confession now. Search your soul now so that the Lord can come and dwell within us.
1: We've been talking to Father Hezekias Carnazzo. And Father, if listeners want to register for that Institute of Catholic Culture and Fulton Sheen talk or anything else that's coming up, how do they find you?
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2: This Monsignor Tom Richter of the Diocese of Bismarck, serving Queen of Peace Parish in Dickinson, North Dakota. On the third Sunday of Lent, we read the Gospel of Jesus cleansing the temple. As we all know, the temple Jesus desires to cleanse is not a building, but our hearts. And he cleanses them not by repressing what's inside of them, not by abolishing what's inside of the heart, but by ordering it. I once read that the Hoover Dam was the most destructive river in the United States. It destroyed more crops, more property, more livestock than any other. It did more bad than any river in our country. And then the Hoover Dam was constructed. And this same river, with the same energy, with the same force, was now ordered, channeled, redirected. And that same body of water now irrigates more crops than any river in our country. What once did the most bad now does the most good. Because it is ordered. Jesus does the same thing with the human heart. As the second preface of Lent says, that Lent is a sacred time which God uses to free us from disordered affections. And he can do that if we give him access. And we give Jesus access to the disordered affections in our hearts by prayer, penance, and almsgiving. And so, dear people, I wish to give you a word of encouragement on this third week of Lent to continue your generosity to the Lord so that he may order our hearts and purify them so that we may arrive at Easter rejoicing in the encounter with the risen Christ. God bless you.
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0: It is Friday, the 25th of September. Let's begin together in prayer in the name of the Father, and the Son, and the Holy Spirit. Let us pray to the divine physician. Lord, have mercy on us, for we have sinned. Hold back the punishment we fear. Grant us the healing for which we long. Lift from us the burden of our guilt. Grant us the freedom we have sold for illusions of pleasure or power. Strengthen our longing for goodness. Remove our foolish preferences for sinful rewards. O God, our healer and our good, you sent your Son to cure the world's sickness by taking upon himself the burden of its guilt. Heal the diseased vision that causes us to mistake evil for good. Heal the sickened mind that causes us to mistake selfishness for love. Heal the unhealthy habits that we have made our own, so that we may stand before you whole in body, soul, and spirit, to sing your praise forever with all the saints, through Jesus Christ our Lord. Amen. It's a better way to start a Friday morning, the Sunrise Morning Show, here on the EWTN Global Catholic Radio Network. We are a production of Sacred Heart Radio out of Cincinnati, and happy to have you along from wherever you happen to be listening across this great nation and perhaps beyond. Up this hour, I'm Matt Swaim. Anna Mitchell has news. Paul Lockman at the controls. And up in the next little moment after the news, specifically, Mike Aquilina is going to continue our series on his book, St. Michael and His World. Of course, the Feast of the Archangels is next week, and Mike is going to talk about how the rabbis discussed St. Michael. Greg Willits will continue our series on total consecration. Bobby Schindler will join us from the Life and Hope Network, and we will get more thoughts on the Sunday Mass readings with Father Jonathan Duncan from the Bowen Church Revival Podcast. So do stay with us if you can. Right now, it is 2 minutes past. 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Here's Anna Mitchell.
1: Good morning. Pope Leo is now in France for a four-day visit. He's scheduled to visit the cities of Paris, where he is currently Lord and Metz. It's a busy first day for the Holy Father. French President Emmanuel Macron welcomed him at the airport, and they were scheduled to meet at the Élysée Palace today. Also today includes visits to the UNESCO headquarters, as well as a prayer service at Notre Dame Cathedral, making him the first pope to visit since the 2019 fire nearly destroyed it. Some 600,000 people have already registered to attend an outdoor mass in central Paris tomorrow. The Apostolic Nuncio to France, Archbishop Celestino Migliore, told Vatican Radio that the Holy Father's visit will further the rediscovery of Christianity and interest in Jesus Christ in the country.
2: A French people, which is becoming more and more difficult because of the economic difficulties, and let's take, for example, the agriculture and also the industry. And then there is the problem of the social cohesion, the presence of many immigrants, different cultures, different languages. So there is the temptation, let's say, leaving the different groups, living apart from the rest of society. And then there are problems also in the field of education, of healthcare. So this has many, many issues that, of course, the Pope will give a message of encouragement and also a message of inviting all the different forces of the society to cooperate in order to solve these problems.
1: The Pope is aiming to highlight his reflections on safeguarding human dignity in the age of artificial intelligence and human dignity in general, as France has constitutional protections in place for abortion and recently enacted an assisted dying law. The Holy Father will also be bringing a message of peace. He said on the plane to France this morning, quote, "I above all am traveling to France as to anywhere else in the world as a follower of Jesus Christ, wanting to proclaim peace, the peace of Christ throughout the world. It is a message which at this time, as we all know, is particularly important," end quote. The president of Iran says he wants to make a deal with the U.S. before the midterm elections. More from Mark Mayfield.
3: Iranian President Masoud Pezeshkian spoke to reporters at the U.N. on Thursday and said he would like the U.S. to return to the Memorandum of Understanding that was signed in June before the upcoming elections. His comment comes just days after President Trump told world leaders at the UN General Assembly that the U.S. will make a deal with Iran right after the election because it doesn't make sense for them not to, and claimed they're waiting to see how he does in the midterms. I'm Mark Mayfield.
1: President Trump will take Chinese President Xi Jinping to the National Archives today, where the two leaders are expected to talk about the history and the future between the two countries. She is in the U.S. for the first time in a decade. He was treated to a state dinner last night at the White House. While no major breakthroughs were reported, the leaders pointed to artificial intelligence as a possible area of cooperation. And Archbishop Fulton J. Sheen is now blessed. Fulton J. Sheen, following the beatification yesterday in St. Louis, he became the first U.S.-born bishop to be declared blessed. Around 50,000 pilgrims joined nearly 90 bishops and 1,000 priests for yesterday's Mass, celebrated by Cardinal Luis Tagle. Pope Leo has established December 9th, the anniversary of his death, as Blessed Sheen's feast day. Today is Friday, September the 25th, and we are grateful that you are joining us here on the Sunrise Morning Show on your Friday morning. Coming up next, Mike Aquilina talking about his book on St. Michael. It's 6 past.
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0: The Sunrise Morning Show continues. I'm Matt Swaim, and it's always great to catch up with Mike Aquilina, who's written a number of books, but we've been going through his latest, St. Michael and His World. Mike, welcome back to the show.
7: Thanks for having me back, Matt.
0: Well, we've talked a little bit about how St. Michael does not just show up in the era of the Catholic Church, but is very much present in the life of the people of God for a long time before Christ is born. So how do the rabbis talk about St. Michael?
7: Well, what we find is that the rabbis have kind of inherited the situation where people were intensely devoted to St. Michael. We can see very clearly that that in what's called the intertestamental literature, this literature that was produced between the Old Testament and the New Testament, this literature that was produced at the time of the Second Temple, really reflects an intense interest in St. Michael as the guardian and guide of God's holy people on earth. And we see this especially in books like the Jubilees and the literature attributed to Enoch, first and second Enoch, and then some of the literature in the Dead Sea Scrolls, another book called The Assumption of Moses. All of these books give a prominent place to Saint Michael in their telling of the story of salvation. So we can see that Michael was there for the Jews of that time as Jesus was growing up and as he began his ministry. So it was a natural thing for people to look at the stories of the Old Testament and to see these anonymous angels at different points, like the angel stays the hand of Abraham and then goes and gets a lamb to offer in sacrifice. He's identified as Michael by many of the Jews of that time because they had this habit of seeing the important angel in any story as Saint Michael. The rabbis just inherited that world and they saw a lot of the Jews had a deep devotion to St. Michael. It was expressed in many ways. Archaeology keeps turning up these incantation bowls, which are kind of like, I don't know what you'd call them, like kind of like sacramentals are today, or a prayer card, you know, something that reminds the devoted person of the saint, and it includes a prayer to that saint. And we have many of these from the Talmudic period, and we can see that Jews went to St. Michael in times of trouble. They had the custom of doing that because it's clear in the book of the prophet Daniel that that's what they should be doing. He is your guardian and protector, and it's clear in all of this other literature, the intertestamental literature and the pseudepigrapha, all these things that you should call upon Michael and you should expect results.
0: Well, it's interesting because there's all kinds of ways in which you know, you detail Michael being talked about and invoked in the years leading up to Christ. But then once you get into the Christian era, Christianity springs up, and there very much is a devotion to St. Michael among the Christians. But the Jewish community is still around. So did a distinction begin to develop between how the Christians were talking about St. Michael and how the rabbinic Judaism world saw him?
7: Well, yes and no. At the popular level, there was a lot of interaction, there was a lot of influence, and so we can see a lot of similarities between the way ordinary Jews and ordinary Christians related to St. Michael. They were neighbors, right? And they kind of influenced one another in many ways. So we see a lot of similarities in the devotion. What we see in the rabbis themselves, however, is a little different, and increasingly, they see devotion to St. Michael as something that's distinctively Christian, and they want to distance themselves from it. They want to make a distinction between the way Jews should approach St. Michael and the way Christians do. And so there is a certain discouragement, a certain clipping of the wings, so to speak, in the rabbinic literature, that they acknowledge that there's this devotion to St. Michael. They don't encourage it.
0: Yeah, it is very interesting to see how it kind of all begins to distinguish as the Christian era begins. But, you know, the other thing that you point out here is that there are a lot of places where an angel intervenes to protect, right, or to defend throughout the Old mm-hmm. Testament, and the angel's not named, but that there yes. are traditions in which rabbis will say, well, that was Michael.
7: Almost every case, it's Michael, or sometimes Gabriel. Okay, every now and then it will be Gabriel. But the rabbis did have that habit of identifying Michael as the anonymous angel in a lot of the Old Testament scenes. So, you know, we find Michael is present at the creation. We find Michael is the angel who wrestled with Jacob. We find Michael is among the angels assisting Joshua, and so on. You know, all of these different ways that angels intervened in human history were attributed to Michael. Michael was the angel who went before Israel as a pillar of cloud and a pillar of fire and led them into the promised land. So we find all of these things attributed to Michael. And it's interesting that the Christians later picked up that same habit. We find it in the Coptic Christians as well. When you read the book of Daniel, it's very clear that Michael, the named angel, is the one who's the, you know, this prince among angels. Therefore we call him an archangel, a prince among angels, and he is going to lead Israel in a battle. This world war that was coming, it would involve both spiritual and physical combat. So many Jews expected that to be fulfilled, and they were preparing for it. And what's fascinating is we find this passage in the Dead Sea Scrolls that calls upon Michael with the expectation that he would be fighting beside the Jews in this expected battle. And of course, Daniel speaks of 70 weeks of years that would pass, and those 490 years were just about passed at the point that this was set to paper. But it's interesting. I'd like to read just a little bit of this passage. It says, "Today is God's appointed time to subdue and to humiliate the prince of the realm of wickedness. He will send eternal support
8: to the company of his redeemed by the power of the majestic angel of the authority of Michael. By eternal light he shall joyfully light up the covenant of Israel, peace and blessing for the lot of God, to exalt the authority of Michael among the gods, and the dominion of Israel among all flesh. So you can see this expectation that the Messianic age, the age of the Messiah, would be ushered in by Saint Michael. This was the expectation. This is what the people who produced the Dead Sea Scrolls were waiting for, and they were doing this at the time our Lord Jesus was a child. So we can see, again, that Michael was part of that life. Part of that life, he was seen everywhere in the lead-up to the age of the Messiah.
0: Well, thanks so much, Mike Aquilina. Find his book, St. Michael and His World, linked in the show notes at sunrisemorningshow.com. 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And you can check out some of the prayers that we use to start off the hours. 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Click on the show notes. We'd love to hear from you. 16 past. We're back right after this.
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0: 18 past. Here's Anna with headlines.
1: Pope Leo has arrived in France, where he will spend the next 4 days visiting Paris, Lourdes, and Metz. President Trump will take Chinese President Xi Jinping to the National Archives today. And following yesterday's beatification ceremony in St. Louis, the U.S. now has its first U.S.-born bishop declared blessed. Fulton
0: Sheen. Blessed Fulton Sheen, pray for us. I was looking on our post today over on Facebook. So every day we post the morning show as an event so you can share it with mm-hmm. a link to listen. Mm-hmm. And I always am gratified to see when people say where they're listening from. Lori's listening from Connecticut this morning. Jimmy is listening from St. Louis. I'm wondering if there's anybody else from St. Louis or from the listening audience who is there and has pictures or stories or reports. Definitely put them on the Sunrise Morning Show Facebook feed there in the comments on today's show.
1: Adam Wright, we're talking to you, man.
0: Adam Wright, we want your pictures. Post them.
1: Father Zach Edgar, we're talking to you, man.
0: We want to see the pictures. Now, I did see, I think, the coolest image. I mean, there are a lot of cool images. Well, one of the coolest images was all the matching vestments that they had.
1: Oh, yeah, with the JMJ embroidered on the back.
0: They had JMJ stitched in the back of the vestments for Mass yesterday.
1: Cool. In his handwriting.
0: It was Sheen's signature of JMJ that he used to put up there on the chalkboard.
1: I thought it was cool that the major relic for veneration
0: was his jaw.
1: Was his jawbone. I mean,
0: the bone
1: probably most used in his body to preach the gospel.
0: Pretty cool. That or his index finger and thumb that held the pen.
1: That held the chalk on the chalkboard.
0: Yeah. I love how his beatification image has him holding chalk. It's perfect.
1: It's perfect.
0: Blessed Fulton Sheen, pray for us.
11: This is Lavinia Spirito for Catholic Way Bible Study. The birth of the church is described in the account of Pentecost from the book of Acts. And suddenly a sound came from heaven like the rush of a mighty wind, and it filled the house where they were sitting. And there appeared to them tongues as of fire, distributed and resting on each one of them. And they were all filled with the Holy Spirit and began to speak in other tongues as the Spirit gave them utterance. This is the same Holy Spirit presence of God that was so thick it barred entrance to the tent of meeting in the desert and overwhelmed Solomon's priests at the inauguration of the first temple. This very same Spirit gave the prophets their message and empowered great miracles. This same Spirit of power breathes through the very fabric of our lives. What will you allow him to do through you today?
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15: Good morning. So glad that we can continue this conversation about preparing ourselves, total consecration to Jesus through Mary.
1: Yes. And so in this little series that we are doing on the stages of total consecration, we are looking this time at the first stage, which is like preliminary stage of 12 days focused on casting off the spirit of the world. What is the spirit of the world, according to
15: Louis? Well, the spirit of the world is all the things that we constantly are drawn to that aren't good for us and that could lead us to hell.
1: Okay.
15: That could take us away from where we're supposed to be heading, which is, of course, to Jesus Christ in heaven.
1: Yes. So these 12 days, what would De Montfort have us do to cast off the spirit of the world?
15: Yeah, there's a lot of things that we can do. And it's something that whenever I am renewing my consecration and I begin this process, I'm always reminded of the wisdom of St. Louis Marie de Montfort, who is constantly admonishing us, or encouraging us, I should say, rather, to be begging Jesus Christ for his eternal wisdom, for us to have the eternal wisdom who is Jesus Christ, to be able to pursue the virtues that will help us to grow in the holiness of Jesus Christ. And in the spirit of the world and knowledge, we're going to lead after the spirit of the world. In subsequent weeks, we'll be looking at knowledge of self, knowledge of Mary, knowledge of Jesus Christ before the actual consecration day. Just to remind people, this idea of total consecration, it is a full giving of ourselves and everything that we have to the hands of Mary so that she can put them to work for her son, Jesus Christ, in the most powerful way possible. And so it's a way for us to be disciples that we want to be in a way that we on our own can't do it. And so like at the wedding feast of Cana, we're going to Mary and we're asking for help. And she's going to turn us to her son and say, do whatever he tells you to do. But we're being strengthened through this process of preparation for total consecration. And De Montfort encouraged these 33 days of preparation. And so when we start this off with these 12 preliminary days where we're looking very much at the spirit of the world, this is an opportunity to start examining our consciences, right? Praying, practicing renouncement of our own will, purity of heart. Where are the areas that God wants us purified and cleaned so that we can more fully bring in the spirit of Mary and the spirit of Jesus in the weeks to come? So this is all about sort of cleaning the slate. You know, before you have company come over, you go about cleaning the house and getting everything ready. That's what we're doing in these 12 preliminary days.
1: Yeah, I mean, you think about it. We have to detach from the things of this world if we want to be attached to Jesus through his mother.
15: Exactly. And on the first, even on the first day, I always, you know, I think about, okay, we're going to dive into the spirit of the world. And then right away, some of the suggested prayers or readings coming from Matthew 5, for example, and looking at the Beatitudes or the story of, you know, you are the salt of the earth, but if salt becomes tasteless. So it's all these admonitions of like, here are the things that you can be doing, that you should be doing, and that the other things that you shouldn't be doing. And the Beatitudes, to me, are always very deceptively challenging, right? It's like, you know, here's all these, happier the gentle, happier the mourn, happier. And I think about, man, I'm one of the, like, least happy people around. You know, my melancholic side is constantly at battle with me. So to me, you know, that temperament even that I have, this God-given temperament, I have to make sure that the temperament is being controlled in a way that is going to be of service to God and not something that's going to start working against me and taking me away from God. So how am I to be happy? How am I to live out the Beatitudes? So it's not just a lot about here's how you're terrible, here's all the things that you're doing wrong, but here's all the ways that you could be living out your life more joyfully, more fully, more ecstatically for the sake of Jesus Christ and his kingdom.
1: Yeah, and he also prescribes some readings from The Imitation of Christ by Thomas A. Kempis. I'm looking at one particular. Alas, what is our life when we compare it with theirs? He's talking about the example of the Holy Fathers in faith. And he says, saints and friends of Christ, they served our Lord in hunger and in thirst, in cold and nakedness, in labor and in weariness, in watching and fasting, prayers and holy meditations, and in frequent persecutions and reproaches. I mean, that is what we are to imitate.
15: And De Montfort constantly calls back to the wisdom of Christian writers, Catholic writers that came before him. Thomas Kempis says that it's constantly throughout the preparation for total consecration. But we can also look at, and even in our own readings, right, we can add the things that are going to edify us from modern day readings as well. So in the case for us, reading other things from De Montfort is very applicable. Reading things from Fulton Sheen, you know, when I was working on my book, God Doesn't Hate Me After All, The Love of Eternal Wisdom, or discovering Louis de Montfort's Love of Eternal Wisdom, even though the book was about de Montfort's The Love of Eternal Wisdom, I quoted Sheen throughout the course of that book. And so I thought a lot about how Sheen learned a lot of what he knew from de Montfort, and de Montfort would probably be preaching a lot of what Sheen said as well.
1: Yeah, and you do a lot of work, have done a lot of work to help folks throughout this process of preparation for total consecration, a really helpful workbook, in fact. How can listeners find it?
15: Yeah, we have a ton of free resources to help you go through total consecration over at our School of Mary. It's our community and learning platform, schoolofmary.com. Just go sign up. Go through the registration process, you get approved, and you'll get full access. It's a 100-page workbook that you can download, print out, and use to go through the process yourself.
1: Thanks for approving me, by the way. I just signed up. You can find it linked in our show notes at sunrisemorningshow.com. Greg Willits, thank you so much.
15: Always a pleasure. Talk to you soon.
1: All right, it's half past the hour now on the Sunrise Morning Show. It's time for news. Pope Leo has arrived in France for his weekend visit. He's scheduled to visit the cities of Paris, where he is currently Lourdes and Metz. It is a busy first day for the Holy Father. The president of France, Emmanuel Macron, welcomed him at the airport. They were scheduled to meet at Elysee Palace. Also today will include visits to the UNESCO headquarters and a prayer service at Notre Dame Cathedral. Some 600,000 people have already signed up to attend an outdoor mass in central Paris tomorrow. The Apostolic Nuncio to France, Archbishop Celestino Migliore, says that the Holy Father's visit will further the rediscovery of Christianity and interest in Jesus Christ in France.
2: Daily life of French people, which is becoming more and more difficult because of the economic difficulties, and let's take, for example, the agriculture and also the industry. And then there is the problem of the social cohesion, the presence of many immigrants, different cultures, different languages. So there is the temptation, let's say, leaving the different groups, living apart from the rest of society. And then there are problems also in the field of education, of healthcare. So this has many, many issues that, of course, the Pope will give a message of encouragement and also a message of inviting all the different forces of the society to cooperate in order to solve these problems.
1: The Pope is aiming to highlight his reflections on safeguarding human dignity in the age of artificial intelligence, as well as human dignity in general. France has constitutional protections in place for abortion and recently enacted an assisted dying law as well. The Holy Father will also be bringing a message of peace. He said on his flight to France this morning, quote, "I above all am traveling to France as to anywhere else in the world as a follower of Jesus Christ, wanting to proclaim peace, the peace of Christ throughout the world. It is a message which at this time, as we all know, is particularly important," end quote. The president of Iran says he would like to make a deal with the U.S. before the midterm elections. Mark Mayfield reports.
3: Iranian President Masoud Pezeshkian spoke to reporters at the U.N. on Thursday and said he would like the U.S. to return to the Memorandum of Understanding that was signed in June before the upcoming elections. His comment comes just days after President Trump told world leaders at the U.N. General Assembly that the U.S. will make a deal with Iran right after the election because it doesn't make sense for them not to, and claimed they're waiting to see how he does in the midterms. I'm Mark Mayfield.
1: Israeli Prime Minister Benjamin Netanyahu says those who walked out on him at the UN General Assembly yesterday are, quote, moral cowards. Several delegations got up and left as Netanyahu began his speech. He called it ironic that Israel's actions against Iran helped protect many of the countries whose delegations walked out. President Trump will take Chinese President Xi Jinping to the National Archives today, where the two leaders are expected to talk about their history and the future between the two countries. Xi was treated to a state dinner last night at the White House, which was also attended by many tech executives. While no major breakthroughs were reported, the leaders pointed to artificial intelligence as a possible area of cooperation. Parts of Hawaii are bracing for dangerous flooding as Tropical Storm Nolo nears. The Big Island is under a hurricane watch, while Maui County remains under a flood watch through tomorrow afternoon. And Archbishop Fulton J. Sheen is now a blessed of the Catholic Church following the beatification ceremony yesterday in St. Louis. Sheen is now the first U.S.-born bishop to be declared blessed. Around 50,000 pilgrims joined nearly 90 bishops and 1,000 priests for yesterday's Mass, celebrated by Cardinal Luis Tagle. Pope Leo has established December 9th, the anniversary of Sheen's death, as his feast day. That's the news on the Sunrise Morning Show. It's 35 minutes past the hour. The Sunrise. Sunrise.
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0: The Sunrise Morning Show continues. I'm Matt Swaim. It's always great to catch up with Bobby Schindler from the Terry Schiavo Life and Hope Network, who's out there doing his best to try and defend the rights of the medically vulnerable. Bobby, good morning.
24: Good morning, Matt.
0: All right, so we unfortunately are always talking about Canada, and many of our listeners do not live in Canada, but what happens in Canada has an impact on the conversation that has been coming to our shores in New York and Illinois and the Pacific Northwest and a bunch of other places, so we have to pay attention to this stuff. But what's been going on with the story of Brigitte Stegeman?
24: Right, this story has gone viral, Matt, and it is extremely important to look what's happening in Canada, because just to remind people, we have 13 states plus Washington, D.C. that's already legalized doctor-assisted suicide, what is happening in Canada. Now, the only difference right now, anyway, is Canada has expanded beyond terminal illness, which includes people with mental challenges or mental health issues and others as well. And there's already been debate in New York, Matt, where they've spoken about expanding beyond terminal illness, and we all know that New York has just legalized assisted suicide, and there's been, I believe, six or seven states among the 14 that have already been discussing and have tried to legislate expanding the already existing doctor-assisted suicides in their states, not beyond terminal illness, but expanding in other ways. And there was 15 states in addition to the 14 current jurisdictions that legalize assisted suicide in the U.S. that are trying to pass it. So to say it's not active here in the U.S. and we can't somehow slip into doing the same things that we're going to talk about here in Canada. I think, you know, you're being, you don't understand the death culture and what they're capable of doing, because this is, it's the same people and organizations that are working in Canada that are also working here in the United States to do what they're doing and to expand it, because they look at this as healthcare and savings on cost savings. So anyway, I just want to let our listeners know that, yes, this is all happening in Canada, but it could happen here easily, and it already is in some ways. But this 83-year-old woman, it was July 10th, she was euthanized. And it's really a horror story, Matt. And as I said, it's gone viral. I mean, this is all over the news, which I'm not exactly sure why, because there's been other terrible cases in Canada where just as egregious circumstances about how they've been practicing may have occurred. But this woman was given this mental competence test, and this is her granddaughter who is now out there interviewing about her grandmother, because she got every question wrong on the mental competence test for assisted suicide when they interviewed this 83-year-old woman. And when the granddaughter went in and actually had a conversation with the grandmother, she had no idea what she was agreeing to. But yet they came in again, and so the granddaughter asked for a second assessment, and they came in again to assess her, and the granddaughter said that the questions they were asking were just very general and nonspecific questions. For example, they were saying to the grandmother, and this is in front of the granddaughter, we're going to give you medicine. You're going to feel at peace, and I just want you to know that you won't have a bowel movement. And she went on to say that they were saying these strange terms, they weren't literal. And the grandmother was just kind of nodding. She doesn't totally understand English. Anyway, Matt, the short of it is the granddaughter believes that the mother had no idea what she was agreeing to, but yet they pushed it, and they ultimately administered the lethal poisons that killed her. And the death itself was a terrible death. According to the granddaughter who was there, there was blood everywhere because they had difficulties finding a vein in this elderly woman's arms, and she bled, and she said it was just a horrific, terrible, traumatic experience from beginning to end.
0: Well, you know, even if you take out that last part of how it went down, just think about this. I mean, there are a lot of people who, you know, as they grow older, their cognitive abilities decrease. And that's not just people with Alzheimer's or dementia. It's just generally speaking, it's part of getting older. You know, you get confused easily by things. I mean, I'm in my 40s and I get confused by technology all the time, right, Bobby? So, to take advantage of someone who does not understand and who you will probably know does not understand what it is that you're telling them, and you're probably perhaps telling it to them in a way that makes sure that they don't understand. I mean, this seems to me like just the highest kind of deception.
24: And Matt, you know this is happening. I mean, when elderly patients don't have advocates or don't have family members to be there.
0: Oh, yeah. You don't have an advocate in the nursing home. All kinds of crazy stuff can happen.
24: And so you just know what's happening in Canada. I mean, this is just an account of this granddaughter is out there telling the story. And how many – Matt, we talked about, wasn't it long ago? Was it just a couple months ago? Father Larry Holland, a Catholic priest in Canada. He had a broken hip. And the doctors came in on two occasions and asked him if he wanted made, if he wanted to be killed. And the priest looked at him confused and said, do you realize I'm a Catholic priest and that he was morally opposed to euthanasia? But regardless, he had a hip condition. But yet they're offering him a doctor-assisted suicide. It's just you hear these stories. I mean, Wesley started out the article, which I was referring to, about this 83-year-old woman. And he says euthanasia has become a way of life in Canada. He said more than 100,000 people have been killed by doctors and nurse practitioners. At least one hospice lost funding for refusing to kill patients. And he said doctors with religious and moral objections were told by Ontario's highest court to either kill qualified patients wanting to die or get out of medicine. He said euthanasia, and he finished by saying euthanasia has been described in the media as a splendid source of organs. So, I mean, they're all in on this, Matt, and it's just like you hear with the abortion industry here in the United States. I mean, the rails have come off in Canada, and I don't know what can be done to unring that bell, but we need to fight and do everything we can to at least halt it here in the U.S. because it is, I mean, there's just no telling how quickly and how much this can expand in the United States if we're not vigilant.
0: Well, and of course, we've had those conversations about what's been happening in, you know, Illinois and New York are the examples that come most immediately
24: right.
0: to mind, because we've talked about that. Some, you know, sometimes you've got like a Catholic legislator who is pushing this stuff forward, and how much we just need to continue to educate, and especially, and we've talked about this as well, in this age where, you know, artificial intelligence, you know, can make people think that, you know, make people wonder, what is the value of a human being when a robot can do all those tasks and you're no longer a quote-unquote productive member of society at a much earlier age, right? Like, these are big,
24: right.
0: big questions. We have to stay vigilant, and have to tell the truth about what a human being is and what human dignity is in the midst of all of it. But in the meantime, Bobby Schindler, if people want to find you and the Life and Hope Network, how do they do so?
24: Sure. Thank you, Matt. It's lifeandhope.com, lifeandhope.com.
0: And it's linked at sunrisemorningshow.com. Thank you, as always, Bobby. Have a great day.
24: Thank you, Matt. God bless you.
0: All right, 14 till. We're back right after this.
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9: The bells of Notre Dame rung out as Pope Leo arrived in France for his four-day visit, which will take him to Paris, Lourdes, and Metz. President Trump will take Chinese President Xi Jinping to the National Archives today. He held a state dinner at the White House for Xi last night. And Archbishop Fulton Sheen is now Blessed Fulton Sheen after the beatification ceremony yesterday in St. Louis, his feast day, December 9th.
0: 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If you go to sacredheartradio.com or sunrisemorningshow.com, you can find the show notes. And if you missed an interview or you wanted to rehear one, the podcast is right there in the show notes. And you can actually mouse over and see which guest you're looking for and just click on that guest and it'll start the show right at that point. So, for instance, if you have to leave in the middle of Father Jonathan Duncan's interview here in a minute, you want to see what his closing argument was, you can just go to the show notes later and check it out. Speaking of Father Jonathan Duncan, he joins us now from the Diocese of Charleston. You may know him also from the Bone Church Revival podcast, and he joins us each week to preview the Sunday Mass readings. Father Duncan, how are you?
2: I'm doing just fine, Matt. Good to be back.
0: Good to have you back. And, of course, we've got all these interesting readings that have been popping up over the course of ordinary time as we head into the fall. You know, Jesus has been saying all kinds of interesting parables, all sorts of different challenges to people. But we get into the one from Matthew 21 that we'll hear on Sunday, and it's kind of a, I don't know, it's kind of an uncomfortable teaching from Jesus. You sort of don't know what to make of it. Like, is he telling us to, you unpack it, because I think that there's a lot of ways that you could take Jesus's parable the wrong way on Sunday.
2: No, absolutely. So I think, you know, first you're gonna hear it and you're gonna be tempted to think like, okay, I know where this is headed. Because I think for Catholics, for those who are kind of mass attending, you know, kind of familiar with the scriptures types, the kind of folks who are listening right now to us, you know, they're going to hear Jesus say, okay, there was this guy who had two sons. And the parishioners are like, okay, all right, we're getting the old prodigal son. All right, we think we know where this is.
0: Good son, bad son, this should be easy.
2: Exactly. And it's like, no, actually, this is the other one. And it's like, wait, there's another parable about two sons? Yeah, there's another parable about two sons. And in this one, we've got basically one son says, the father tells him, I want you to go out and work in the vineyard. Common image used throughout the parable. One son says, I'm not going to do that. But then he changes his mind and goes. And then the other son says, absolutely, I'll do that. But then he never does. And the question is, okay, who did the father's will? And, of course, everybody's like, well, yeah, it's the dude who said at first, I'm not going to, and now, and but then eventually he does. And that's where Jesus says, yes, it's the tax collectors, the prostitutes, they're entering the kingdom before you guys, before the religious elite. And it's this idea of it matters in the moment that your words of faithfulness become deeds of faithfulness. And, of course, the rebuke of the Lord constantly for the religious leaders in his day was, yeah, you're saying all these prayers, you're saying these words of faithfulness, you're even saying in your prayers, praying the Psalms, reading the prophets, you're saying, oh, if we could only just have the Messiah come, oh, if the Messiah would come, like all of these religious leaders were people who were longing, waiting for the Messiah, waiting for the redemption of Israel, theoretically. And yet, when the moment comes where they come face to face with the one who obviously demonstrates that he is not just well-versed in the law, he is the one who, you know, Psalm 1 says, meditates on the law of the Lord day and night, that he is, in fact, the law made flesh. When they come face to face with that, they can't bear the reality, and they can't allow that to become deeds of real conversion. And, of course, that's what we hear in the first reading is, you know, the Lord is not unfair. He's not unjust that when somebody turns, when they have their whole life turned and upended in an act of repentance, the Lord receives that. And I think that the thread, in a sense, that binds together the gospel, this idea of one son says he'll do it and doesn't, another son says no, but then has that moment of conversion, is the idea that our words are meant to be embodied in actions. Our words are meant to be embodied in actions. They should call forth actions and be reflected and embodied in actions.
0: Oh, man.
2: The reason why that's essential is because St. Paul, of course, would say that you should have the same attitude as Christ Jesus, who, though he was in the form of God, didn't count equality with God, but emptied himself and took the form of a slave. In other words, the whole of the gospel is that the word of God did not remain word, but became flesh. Nice. And in the same way, our words, whether it's, yes, I want to be faithful, yes, Lord, I'm going to serve you, yes, I'm going to go to Mass more, yes, I'm going to go to confession more, yes, I want to pray more, yes, I want to, you know, fight these temptations more. Those words have to become flesh. Otherwise, it's not having the mind of Christ, and it's not embodying in our own life the incarnation of the Son of God, which is what we're called to do, not just temptations more. Those words have to become flesh. Otherwise, it's not having the mind of Christ, and it's not embodying in our

0: It's just talk.
1: Just words.
0: And he never follows through. He never turns. He never has that moment of conversion. He never becomes flesh. But the word must become flesh. That is the law of the cosmos, because the word is the word by which he made all things, and it became flesh. And because of that, everything's changed, and because of that, our words matter, and what we say matters, how we speak matters, and it has to come out in a faithfulness and an obedience. It has to be embodied in a real turning and a changing of life.
2: All I could think of the whole time you've been talking is the idea of keyboard courage. The things that we say on the internet.
0: Oh, of course.
2: The way that we defend.
0: Disembodied words typed on glowing screens.
2: Oh, I did something I changed my profile picture to support this call. Like, yeah, well, what did you do? What did you do?
0: I owned this lib or this atheist, yeah. And they totally destroyed it.
2: What did you do? That's the question. Good stuff, Father Jonathan Duncan. May God bless you and keep you and grant you his peace.
3: This Monsignor Tom Richter of the Diocese of Bismarck, serving Queen of Peace Parish in Dickinson, North Dakota. On the third Sunday of Lent, we read the Gospel of Jesus cleansing the temple. As we all know, the temple Jesus desires to cleanse is not a building, but our hearts. And he cleanses them not by repressing what's inside of them, not by abolishing what's inside of the heart, but by ordering it. I once read that the Hoover Dam was the most destructive river in the United States. It destroyed more crops, more property, more livestock than any other. It did more bad than any river in our country. And then the Hoover Dam was constructed. And this same river, with the same energy, with the same force, was now ordered, channeled, redirected. And that same body of water now irrigates more crops than any river in our country. What once did the most bad now does the most good, because it is ordered. Jesus does the same thing with the human heart. As the second preface of Lent says, that Lent is a sacred time which God uses to free us from disordered affections. And he can do that if we give him access. And we give Jesus access to the disordered affections in our hearts by prayer, penance, and almsgiving. And so, dear people, I wish to give you a word of encouragement on this third week of Lent to continue your generosity to the Lord, so that he may order our hearts and purify them, so that we may arrive at Easter rejoicing in the encounter with the risen Christ. God bless you.
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0: passing of St. Francis of Assisi, one of my favorites, my dad's favorite saint, loved him. My dad had his loved his prayer so much that we put on this prayer card when he passed away 25 years ago. Coming up in the next hour here on Catholic Connection on EWTN Radio Extra, I'll share my coach's commentary with some commentary on Blessed Fulton Sheen. So excited. I was glued to EWTN all day yesterday, and I have some of my favorite quotes as it ties into identity and the work that I do in coaching and how we show up every single day. And it's part of a class I'm teaching with Guadalupe Radio Academy on being on the job with Jesus. How do we take our faith to work with us, which is a lot of what Christopher talked about today when he talked about the Hour of the Lady conference. We're sitting at the table, right? We're making decisions, and how do we do that from a Catholic perspective, from a Catholic lens? And then Father Josh Johnson will be with us talking about Ascension Bible in a Year for Families. That's coming up in EWTN Radio Extra. 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
2: 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Also, Father Rob Hagen joins to talk to us about Father Bill Atkinson and his canonization cause.
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8: Here's your Real Presence Radio weather forecast for the Sioux Falls area. For this afternoon, we're looking at mostly sunny skies, highs topping out near 85, and south winds gusting up to 20 miles per hour. Slight chance of showers and thunderstorms for tonight with partly cloudy skies, lows around 70. Then sunny skies on Thursday, highs in the upper 80s. If you would like to underwrite the weather segment on Real Presence Radio, please call 877-795-0122. I'm NOCAMS meteorologist Corey Hogarth.
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14: This is an EWTN News Link. I'm Anna Mitchell from the Sunrise Morning Show. Pope Leo has begun his four-day visit to France, which began this morning in Paris. He will also visit Lourdes and Metz. Archbishop Fulton Sheen is now Blessed Fulton Sheen following his beatification in St. Louis yesterday. Around 50,000 pilgrims joined nearly 90 bishops and 1,000 priests for the Mass. His feast will be December 9th, and EWTN News reports at a press conference yesterday. Monsignor Jason Gray confirmed they're already investigating six potential miracles that could lead to his canonization. And President Trump hosted Chinese President Xi Jinping at the White House last night for a state dinner. The event was also attended by a long list of U.S. tech executives. For more news with a Catholic perspective, visit EWTNnews.com. 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
1: And today on More to Life, choosing joy. That sounds like a great idea in theory, but maybe a little harder to pull off in real life. 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
2: You know, sometimes it feels like everything around us is trying to steal our joy. If you open your phone to any news source, oh my goodness. I mean, there's a reason they call it doom scrolling. Talk about trying to steal your joy in about a split second. The people around us who are difficult to deal with can steal our joy. The circumstances that come at us can steal our joy. And sometimes our own biochemistry is working against our joy. It's a lot. So how do we overcome all of those difficulties, all of those things that life is bombarding us with, to have the joy that God wants us to have?
1: Yeah, and I want to go back to why we picked this title of choosing joy. I want to say here that choosing joy doesn't mean saying, I'm going to be happy now, you know, and just making it happen, right? It also doesn't mean pretending things are better than they are. It means, you know, having a healthy relationship with our feelings means being able to say, all right, this is how I feel now, but this is what I'd like to feel, and what are some small steps I could take, you know, in this moment, today, to nudge myself toward that. So choosing joy means realizing that joy could be a possibility and that I want to be moving myself toward that. It doesn't mean waving a magic wand and saying, okay, I'm just going to be happy now, or, you know, pretending things are better than they are. It means being intentional about cultivating those healthy responses that we want to have, even when we're not doing great. So that's what we want to talk about on More to Life today. And give us a call at 877-573-7825. Tell us what challenges in your life or relationships are stealing your joy. Are there certain relationship problems that are making it hard to feel as good as you'd like about your spouse, your kids, your family life, or your friendships?
2: Or even your job situation. Yeah.
1: Maybe you're facing certain difficulties in your life that are making it hard for you to be joyful. Whatever the situation is, we want to help you discover grace-filled ways to cultivate a more joyful spirit, regardless of what's happening in your life. Let's talk it out together. 877-573-7825. Again, that's 877-573-7825. Every day on More to Life, we take a look at the topic of the day through the lens of St. John Paul's theology of the body. And in case you're wondering, well, what is that and how could it possibly help me be more joyful? Well, that's what we're here to talk about. So when St. John Paul was Pope, he gave a series of reflections that looked at how we could discover God's plan for living a more joyful and abundant life by prayerfully reflecting on God's design and creation, and specifically his design of our bodies.
2: The theology of the body reminds us that there is a big difference between joy and mere happiness. Now, happiness is the feeling that comes from finding little ways to step away from the stress or find ways to enjoy ourselves. Now, don't get me wrong. Happiness is good. But the problem is it's fleeting because it only lasts as long as the pleasure sticks around or that stress stays away. Now, joy, on the other hand, is the fruit that comes from intentionally trying to do whatever you can to live a more meaningful, intimate, and virtuous life every day. Joy is the quality that helps us have a deeper sense of rightness and contentment about our lives, even when things are stressful or not going exactly the way we'd like.
1: That's right. So even when things are stressful, joy enables us to look at the bigger picture. Right? It helps us feel good about where we've been and where we're going and see how what we're going through right now gets us there. Right? It comes from cultivating three qualities: meaningfulness, intimacy, and virtue, regardless of what I'm going through. So a joyful person is able to find meaning in whatever they're going through. They look for ways to use their experiences to apply their gifts and talents to make a positive difference, either in their own life or the lives of others. Secondly, they cultivate intimacy by drawing closer to the people that they love in good times and in bad, because relationship is a source of joy. And finally, joyful people build virtue by trying to see how everything they're going through is an opportunity to learn something that helps them be better, stronger, healthier versions of themselves. You know, other people, less joyful people, tend to endure life and sort of put up with the problems that they face. Joyful people live life and do their best to learn from their struggles. Unlike happiness, because joy is a fruit of the Holy Spirit, you can't pursue it directly by doing this thing or avoiding that thing. Cultivating joy means dedicating yourself to a life of meaningfulness, intimacy, and virtue, regardless of the circumstances you happen to be going through. Okay, and again, that all sounds awesome in theory, but how do we actually apply it, especially in the challenges you're facing? Well, let's talk it out. 877-573-7825. That's 877-573-7825. You can also send us your questions via email, especially if you're listening later on to the More to Life podcast. But if you're listening live, we love being able to ask those follow-up questions that help us tailor our response specifically to your situation. So give us a call, 877-573-7825. All right, let's take our concerns to the Lord, and we'll start taking your calls. In the name of the Father,
2: the Son, and the Holy Spirit. Amen.
1: Lord Jesus Christ, we come into your presence, and we ask you to give us that sense of joy that comes from leading more meaningful, intimate, and virtuous lives in the good times and the bad times. Help us to know how to live that more meaningful life that allows us to use our gifts and talents to make a positive difference in our own life or the lives of those around us, regardless of our circumstances. Help us to lead a more intimate life by drawing closer to the people you've placed in our life to love us and support us. And help us to build virtue by looking at everything we go through as an opportunity to learn, to grow, and to become those healthier, holier versions of ourselves that you give us the grace to do. Let us use everything as an opportunity to draw closer to you and lead that more meaningful, intimate, and virtuous life that proclaims the joy that comes from living in you. We ask all of this through the intercession of the Blessed Virgin Mary, and in the name of the Father,
2: the Son, and the Holy Spirit. Amen.
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1: Hi, Ashley. Welcome to More to Life. What's going on?
5: Yeah, I'm just calling because we recently just lost our family pet about 3 weeks ago.
2: She was
5: our pet for 16 and a half years. And I'm definitely a member of this family. It was all very unexpected, I think I said. And obviously we're going through the grieving process. But my main concern is I have a 6 and 9-year-old who this is their first time ever going through anything like this. And my 9-year-old seems to be handling okay. She kind of, I feel like, worked through her strong emotions right away off the start. But my son, who's 6, the last 2.5 weeks now, he's been, you know, he seems okay during the day, but definitely at nighttime, he's coming out of his room. He's crying, saying he misses Izzy. Obviously, I'm trying to comfort him the best I can with going through these emotions as well. But I just want to best know how to help them, help our family through this, you know, transition.
2: Well, you know, first of all, Ashley, it's beautiful that you're so in touch with your children's feelings, and it's a very good time to let them know that it's okay to feel sad about things like this, and that as you go through it, you know, the sadness and the pain of this will start to be something that's easier to cope with. But the most important thing here, and it's true of grieving anyone, or even a, you know, situation that you were in, a life stage or something, is to figure out how to connect with what you lost in a positive way. So it would be a great idea as a family for you to have some time to talk about what it was that you loved so much about this pet. You know, what kinds of joy did this pet bring into your life? What were the best memories? And think about what it was that pet really brought into your life. So if it was you got out every day and you took that walk together with the pet and you enjoyed that time with them, if the pet was really playful and you had that time to, like, have a break from all the work of the day and play with the dog and it gave you that excuse, if the dog was a great cuddler, then that's something that one or all of you miss. And then say, well, he's not here, but how can we do that together? Hey, let's still take that walk and not just remember the dog, but enjoy our time together. You know what? If it was so wonderful to cuddle with our wonderful pet, how can we do that more together? Can we get some reading time when we're cuddled up on the couch together? Or instead of all being in our separate rooms, we all cuddle up on the couch and watch a movie at least, you know, a couple times a week together. If it was that there was playfulness, well then, how can we bring that wonderful pet's playfulness into our family life? How can we be more playful together? Because that way you're honoring your pet, you're remembering those times.
1: And the gifts that pet brought to the family.
2: And you're living those gifts. You're saying we might not have our pet physically here, but we're going to honor all of these gifts by making sure that our family is still living out the gifts that this pet wanted to give us and gave us for all of those years in our family life.
1: Yeah, Lisa's right on target here because, you know, the process of grieving is not really the process of letting go. It's finding healthy ways to stay connected to the person or the thing that we lost. Through the kinds of examples that Lisa was just giving. You know, your pet brought certain gifts to the family. Again, the examples that Lisa was just spelling out. And you know, we can sometimes feel like, well, you know, I didn't just lose that person or that pet or that whatever. I lost all the things that come with it. And we can stay connected to your pet. I believe you said his name was Izzy. You know, you can still stay connected to Izzy by doing the things together as a family, perhaps in a different way, but still doing those things that your pet brought to the family.
2: And it's very important, though, to make sure that you're verbalizing this to each other. Don't just say, hey, we should play more. You know, really have those conversations over dinner or on a walk or whatever that is where you're saying, we're really missing Izzy. We want to have all those things that were brought into our lives by this wonderful pet that we've had for so long. How can we do that? And discuss what everybody's perception was, because what that dog was to you may not be what that dog was to the 9-year-old, and on and on. And talk about it and make a plan together.
1: When I say this, if you think too rigidly about it, it can be a little bit confusing because, like, well, you know, you're not gonna throw the chew toy in the living room without your pet there, right? And that's not the point. But the point is that was a playful time. How could you use a similar amount of time to play something and play some in some other way and join together around that? And you know, acknowledge that was the gift that Izzy brought to you. I'm going to also suggest, you know, if there was a favorite picture that you all have of your pet, to bring that out and put it at a prominent place. To look for positive ways to stay connected to this pet that meant so much to you. Because that's what grieving is really all about, finding healthy ways to stay connected to whatever was lost.
2: And not just to the pet, but to all the gifts that pet brought your family. That's
1: right.
2: What's important, because that's when it's going to live on and continue to bring that joy into your family life. Please don't just think, well, if we just get another pet, because that's like replacing a person with a person. It's not the same. If you choose to get another family pet at some time, you want to take time to have inculcated all of these gifts into your family. And then, after that time where you've really solidified that, get to know a different pet for the gifts that pet might bring into your life. Don't make the mistake of thinking one's replaceable with the other, because obviously that's not possible.
1: Ashley, I'm so sorry for what you guys are going through, but I hope these suggestions will help you identify some next steps toward working through the grief. And we've added your family to our More to Life prayer list. 877-573-7825. Today's show is titled Choosing Joy, as we talk about overcoming the struggles and challenges and difficulties that tend to steal our joy. What challenges in your life or relationships are making it hard to be joyful? Yeah. Or maybe there are certain relationship problems that are making it difficult to feel as good as you'd like about your spouse or your kids or your family or your friendships. 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Whatever the situation is, we want to help you discover grace-filled ways to cultivate a more joyful spirit regardless of what you might be going through. Let's talk it out. 877-573-7825. More to Life will continue with your questions coming up right after the break.
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7: The Catholic Church teaches that Jesus Christ is literally and wholly present, body and blood, soul and divinity, under the appearances of bread and wine. St. John the Apostle records the John chapter 6 Bread of Life discourse, in which Jesus states that his flesh is true food and his blood true drink. Who better to understand John's writings and subsequent teachings than a disciple and student of John, St. Ignatius of Antioch? In his letter to the Smyrnians in 110 AD, Ignatius writes, "I have no taste for corruptible food, nor for the pleasures of this life. I desire the bread of God, which is the flesh of Jesus Christ. And for drink, I desire his blood, which is love incorruptible." The Catholic Church absolutely follows St. John and St. Ignatius in taking Jesus at his word. Examining the truths of the Catholic faith, this is faithforensics.org.
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1: 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What can we do for you?
9: Good morning. I just wanted to let you know that on Monday of this week, I was on my way to work. I was on the highway, and I was listening to your show, which I do whenever I can at this time. And right at the very end of the show, because it happened right around almost at 11 o'clock, but I was hit from behind on the highway.
2: Goodness.
9: So in a car accident. And it was terrifying. It just came out of nowhere. This car came, all of a sudden was in my rearview mirror, and I felt the car get hit, and my car spun around in oncoming traffic and ended up facing oncoming traffic in the lane. Nobody else hit me. I was able to drive. My tire blew out. I was able to steer off the road onto the shoulder. And I just had this amazing sense of calm and peace. And I mean terror, because I was shaking because I don't know how anybody didn't hit me. And it was just such an amazing, powerful experience. I mean, and terrifying. I just wanted you to know that you guys were on my radio at the time, so I just feel like you were with me, and I just feel like God and the angels obviously protected me. But we had also just come, my husband a couple of weeks ago has had pneumonia, so he was in the hospital, and so he's recovering. But these two big, like, major events, among other things happening, just like everybody else has, you know, just really, this morning, I guess, you know, I'm sort of trying to make sense of it. And I wasn't hurt. I mean, not at all. And neither was the driver that hit me. So that, you know, the cars were damaged, but whatever, their cars. And I just wanted you to know that it happened during your show. And I just felt like, I just felt this peace. And I just want to say thank you.
1: You're welcome. I'm glad that you're a faithful listener, and I'm really glad you had that sense of peace. I'm so sorry you had to go through that.
2: Yeah.
1: My gosh, that's really terrifying. But we said earlier that joy isn't something we can cultivate directly. It's a gift from it's a gift of the Holy Spirit. We can cultivate it by pursuing meaningfulness and intimacy and virtue in other areas of our life, but it is ultimately a gift, and it sounds like you really experienced that gift in the moment of being able to be peaceful and stay connected to God, both in this accident and in what's going on in your husband's life and as he's, you know, kind of recovering from pneumonia. And so being able to have that connection that we were talking about that comes from meaningfulness, intimacy, and virtue, you know, it was there in that moment.
2: Yeah. You know, I have to say, one of the things that I always say to people is that EWTN and all our Catholic radio affiliates, they're a living sacramental. And Laura, you're doing exactly what you need to be doing to find peace and joy in your life, because you're staying connected to God in your prayer time, in your sacramental life, but also, this is going to sound like a commercial, but I mean it sincerely, with keeping Catholic radio in your ear. You know, when we have a cross around our neck or in our home or an Immaculate Medal or a saint statue, it's there not to decorate our home. It's to bring our mind and hearts back to remembering what it's all about. You know, God and our relationship with Him and how much He does for us. And Catholic radio really does that. And I think that, you know, by having yourself in that presence of listening to us and then all of the commercials that you hear and all the things that are on that are centering you on living a life in Christ, that's how you were able to connect with the peace so quickly in all of that, that you were very much in His presence at that time. But also lean into that in trying to, as you were saying, figure this all out. And it may be in figuring it out that you're just going to figure out that even in the rough parts of life, God never leaves you. and that he loves you. But as you discern it and ask God to help you figure out if he's saying something to you and what he means by all of this, just keep doing what you're doing, Laura, which is staying as connected to God and the saints as you can. And that's how he's going to walk along with you and help you figure it out. I'm so grateful to hear that you are safe and so grateful to hear that your husband is recovering. And I hope that many peaceful, joy-filled, happy-filled days are on the way to you.
1: Amen. Thanks so much, Laura. We really do appreciate your call and your willingness to share that experience with all of us. I'm glad you're safe. Glad your husband's recovering, please keep your dial tuned to Catholic Radio.
2: Yes.
1: And we are taking your calls, listeners, at 877-573-7825. Again, our show today is titled Choosing Joy. And again, I want to, you know, remind our listeners, you know, what we talked about this a little bit earlier, but what does that mean? You know, choosing joy does not mean waving a wand around and saying, I'm going to be happy now, you know, even when you're not. It also doesn't mean pretending things are better than they are. It means that recognizing that I would like to feel more joyful than I do, and then prayerfully asking, okay, what can I do right now or today, you know, to use my gifts to make a positive difference in my life or the lives of those around me? What can I do to draw closer to the people who love me and support me? What can I do to learn from the things that have happened today so I can be a more effective person tomorrow? Those are the kinds of questions that enable us to choose joy even when stressful times are happening or life isn't going exactly the way we'd like. Because joy isn't the same as happiness. It's that experience of what I'm going through helps me make sense of where I'm going to be. And I can see how I can use it to get there. So let's talk about choosing joy today. What challenges in your life or relationships are stealing your joy? Let us help you overcome those struggles and also find ways to cultivate a more joyful spirit even while you're going through it. 877-573-7825. That's 877-573-7825. More to Life will be back with your questions right after this.
10: How does one describe Christ's relationship to his church? The Catholic Catechism says Christ is one with his church. He is the head, we are the members. Head and members together make up the whole body of Christ. Head and members form, as it were, one and the same mystical person. Saint Joan of Arc put it very simply to her judges. She said, "About Jesus Christ and the Church, I simply know they're just one thing. We shouldn't complicate the matter." The Catechism also refers to the imagery of the bridegroom, the theme of Christ as the bridegroom of the Church, as two in one relationship. Just as in marriage, two become one flesh, the Church is portrayed as the spotless bride of the spotless Lamb. Christ has joined the Church with himself in an everlasting covenant. This is Peggy Stanton, and this has been the Order of Malta's Minute with the Catechism.
11: Christ is the answer with Father John Ricardo.
12: Let us strive to know the Lord. Quick question to you and me right now. Is that what you and I are doing every single day? When you and I wake up every day, do we strive to know Jesus or not? In the Old Testament, in the same book of Hosea, a little bit later on, it's in chapter 14, the Lord says through the prophet, "My people perish." Or in another translation, "My people are being destroyed because of a lack of knowledge." Not a lack of data. We got tons of data. Not a lack of information. We got a lot of information. Not just about things that are happening in the world. We got a lot of data, a lot of knowledge, a lot of information about God. But not a lot of intimacy with God. Not a lot of relationship with God. Not a lot of friendship. That's the cry of God's heart. God wants to give himself to us in the incredible gift of friendship, and we're not taking advantage of it.
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2: Hi, I'm Lisa Popcheck. Take a moment to measure your stress level right now on a scale of 1 to 10. 1 or 2 means you're completely relaxed. 5 means you've got some concerns, but you're mostly feeling good. At 8, you're getting angry. And at 10, you're feeling and acting outraged. This little exercise is something happily married couples regularly do. They monitor their emotional temperature so they can take steps to lower it before it gets too high. You see, when your temperature gets higher than a 7, cortisol and adrenaline flood your body, shutting down the rational problem-solving part of your brain. And when that happens, your response is likely to make the situation worse, not better. Happily married couples recognize this and take responsibility for regulating their own emotional temperature. They don't blame their spouse for their poor reaction. They realize they're the only one who can control that. If you struggle with regulating your emotional temperature, take heart in the fact that police officers, firefighters, and others have learned to control their response in really stressful situations, and you can too. To learn how, check out our book, How to Heal Your Marriage and Nurture Lasting Love. Or, if you want more personalized, faith-filled help, visit CatholicCounselors.com.
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1: 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The show today is titled Choosing Joy, as we help you both overcome the struggles that might be stealing your joy and making it hard to be that joyful person you'd like to be. And we're helping you also cultivate a more joyful spirit even in the middle of the struggles and difficulties. It is possible. It doesn't mean pretending things aren't as bad as they are, but there's a way, as we've been talking through the show, about holding on to a sense of joy, even when things aren't going exactly the way we'd like.
2: Well, not only hold on to a sense of joy, but go deeper into the person you're supposed to be in Christ in a way that gives you that deep sense of peace and joy in your life as you cultivate that meaningfulness, that intimacy in your relationships, that sense of the virtues you're supposed to live out, and you actively do it. And I want to hit what you're saying so hard here, Greg. This is not about pretending something. And we live in this world of pretending. You know, everybody will be at a gathering or at the office and everybody's like, I'm fine, everything's great. You turn on social media and it's all edited. I love the ones where occasionally on Instagram or TikTok people will do like, okay, this is what it looks like right here in my space, but this is what it looks like 5 feet away, you know, and it's chaos and dirty dishes and craziness. But we live in a world where we think that we are supposed to have it all together all the time, have it all look perfect all the time, be smiling all the time. That's not what we're talking about here. We're not talking about that kind of fakery. We're talking about taking active steps to be able to really lean into something that is lasting and real, finding meaningfulness in what you do every day and adding to that if you don't have enough of that in your life. Cultivating true intimacy with the people in your life, not just, you know, how are you today? I'm fine. Okay, bye. But really getting to be there for each other and know each other's hearts. And living out those virtues every day that God asks us to live out in a real way that blesses other people and blesses us. And those things are not the nonsense that we see on social media. And believe me, I enjoy those things as much as anybody else. It's fun to look at that. But when we're really looking to cultivate joy in our lives and peace in our lives, it's these things that we need to be leaning into in a real way.
1: Give us a call at 877-573-7825 and let us help you overcome the struggles that are stealing your joy and also cultivate that more joyful spirit in spite of what you're going through. Let's talk it out. 877-573-7825.
2: Well, Greg, we had a caller from Ohio who would like us to answer his question. He really wanted to remain anonymous. He said he wants to deal with something that's happening in his life. He's having intrusive thoughts that are really getting to him, such as sexual images and things like that that are coming up.
1: Sure. So it's all about our focus, right? And here's the, so, and I'm a little concerned about something called scrupulosity. So we'll talk more about that in a minute, because we all have intrusive thoughts. Everybody thinks all kinds of strange things, right? I mean, everything from, you know, I wish I could fly, or, you know, win the lottery, to even these kinds of intrusive thoughts.
2: Those kinds of thoughts or random thoughts about us not liking who we are, or we're to this or we're to that. Those are all forms of intrusive thoughts that just pop into our heads and can really be very disturbing to us.
1: And they're not, it's not possible to control them. They just happen. But what we do with them once they happen is sort of the key to whether they become a problem or not. Right? So if I can say, okay, well, that was a weird thought, and then just move on and focus my attention on other more productive things, that thought will just die out and I can move on with it. Here's a metaphor I like to use, all right? So imagine you have a piece of property, right? And there's this stream that runs through it, and you're sitting on the bank of the stream, and you're watching different things float by. So you see that pretty leaf float by, that piece of driftwood float by, you also see that, you know, that soda can come by. And it's your job to figure out what to take out of the stream and what to let go and just pass on through. Now, there are some people who feel like, oh my gosh, it's coming down the stream, it's my stream, so I have to take everything out. So they take out that pretty leaf, and they take out that driftwood, and then they take out the can, and they fill their house up with all this stuff that was floating by in the stream. We're going to call it stream of consciousness.
2: Oh my goodness.
1: Ha! Cleverness of me. So you see these things floating past, but it's your job to be selective about what you fish out of the stream and bring into your house and what you just let float past. And when we have a healthy relationship with our thoughts, we can say, oh, look, there's something floating by in this stream of consciousness, but I can just let it keep floating on down the stream. I don't have to fish that out. And what's happening with you is that you're getting so disturbed that you had that sexual image pop into your head, or that intrusive thought pop into your head. You're fishing that out of your stream of consciousness, if you will, and you're holding on to it and gripping it like, why is this here? Oh my gosh, now that it's on my property, I have to do something with this. And it becomes obsessive. And that quality can be a sign of what's called scrupulosity. And scrupulosity is a kind of spiritual OCD, obsessive compulsive disorder, where I have these different thoughts that I'm afraid would be sinful, and then I have to create certain rituals around trying to, you know, work out the stress or the tension. Sometimes that might be saying my prayers over and over again. It might be going to confession over and over again. It might be doing some other repeated thing, or sometimes it's just obsessionally thinking about that thought. And so what I'm suggesting to you here is that you can't control these thoughts popping into your head. That happens to me, it happens to everybody. That's not the problem. That's just the way our brains work. Different things trigger thoughts, and they pop into our mind. We see an image, we hear a thought, we hear a voice, whatever. What matters is whether we focus on it or not. Right, and there are two ways to focus on it. The first way is to indulge it. It's like, oh, I want to fan the flames of that sexual image and really kind of fan the flames of lust, which is obviously a problem, right? The other way we can fan the flames of it, though, is the other way. Oh, my gosh, I can't believe I thought this way.
2: Yeah, we're beating ourselves up, which is actually kind of a covert way of focusing on that image more, but pretending to make ourselves feel better about it because we're saying, no, no, no, no, no. And that's actually, you know, really doing you a great harm because you're still focused on it without thinking you are.
1: So the best thing to do in a situation like that is acknowledge, okay, that thought is there. Now what do I need to focus on that would be productive and that would be effective and that would be helpful? Mm-hmm. So you're intentionally refocusing your mind. You're not denying that you had that thought. You just don't care. It's like, okay, well, it was an incident. It happened. Now I'm refocusing on the work that God has given me to do or the person that God has placed in front of me to love, or
2: and
1: the service
2: say,
1: that God is giving me to do right now.
2: Let's talk about that for another minute, because let's say it's this kind of image, really working on serving the people around you, doing something kind, holding the door open for somebody, getting somebody a cup of coffee, asking about their day with no intention of what can they do for you. Because those images can often put us in a place where we're thingifying people, treating them as something that is there for our use. So working against that by saying, the people around me, all the people around me, no matter who they are, what age they are, what gender they are, how can I serve this person today? Even if it's a total stranger that's walking into the supermarket at the same time, letting them go first and focusing on doing those thoughtful and kind things, because then you're recognizing people as people. If you're going through, if somebody is going through a thought of feeling worthless in some way, then what can I do that would be meaningful today, that would make me know that I am effective in somebody's life or my own life? So you're countering these random thoughts that are dragging you down with actual actions that let you know the opposite of that.
1: And that's what we mean by choosing joy. You know, by responding to those thoughts, not by focusing in on them and becoming obsessed with them, but intentionally refocusing on what can I do to cultivate more meaningfulness, intimacy, and virtue in this moment. By, you know, meaningfulness referring to making a positive difference in my life or the lives of those around me, intimacy referring to drawing closer to the people who love and support me in some way, virtue meaning how can I learn from the lessons of today to be a more effective person tomorrow, a stronger, healthier, godlier person. So that's your goal. Now, if you find that you're not able to do that on your own, then you may be struggling with scrupulosity, which I said can be a type of obsessive-compulsive disorder played out in spirituality. We do a lot of that kind of work helping people overcome scrupulosity at CatholicCounselors.com, so if you'd like more personalized assistance there, you can check it out at CatholicCounselors.com. We do talk about this a bit more in my book, Unworried, A Life Without Anxiety, for additional tips. But these should get you started. If you find that you're not able to follow through, then there is help available, and I encourage you to reach out to us at CatholicCounselors.com. We're taking your calls today on our show titled Choosing Joy, as we talk about overcoming the struggles that stand between us and a more joyful life. And also, how do we cultivate a more joyful spirit even when we're going through difficult things? Again, that doesn't mean pretending that things are better than they are. It doesn't mean waving some magic wand and saying, I'm going to be joyful now. It just means, like we were talking about with our anonymous caller, what do I want to feel, and what do I need to do to move toward that? How can I respond to this struggle I'm in a more meaningful, intimate, and virtuous way that would enable me to experience a little bit more of a sense of joy and keep moving in that more joyful direction as time goes by? We want to help you apply those principles to your challenges going on in your life and relationships. Give us a call. That number is 877-573-7825. As we head out to our break, it's time for our scripture of the day, which comes to us from James chapter 1, verse 2. And this is one of those more difficult scriptures, but we're going to unpack this.
2: Yeah, it's one of those that makes me kind of cringe, but it's truth. Count all joy, count it all joy, my brothers, when you meet trials of various kinds.
1: Now, let's all be honest here. This
2: is
1: the kind of verse.
2: Kick somebody
1: yeah,
2: when you're
1: hitting the verse that you, kind of makes you want to punch James in the nose.
2: Yeah, right? If somebody came up to you at the office and said this, you'd really be annoyed with them. Let's be real about it.
1: But let's talk about what James really means by this. Because when Christians read this verse, often we think it means that, you know, we're supposed to be happy that we have problems. Oh, thank you, Lord. Send me another one. You know, that's not what he's talking about. He's not talking about pretending that our problems are not as bad as they are. He's not saying that we should, you know, want more trials. What he's saying here is, again, what we've been talking about throughout the program. You know, even in the middle of trials, when we're experiencing joy, we're able to see the bigger picture. We're able to look at it, if you will, through a God's eye view and say, okay, I can see the story that God is writing for my life. And I can imagine the glorious ending that he has for me. And I can see how I can use even what I'm going through right now to move that story along to that glorious ending. I can see how I can respond to this trial right now in a way that allows me to grow in meaningfulness, intimacy, and virtue by using my gifts and talents to make a positive difference in my life or the lives of those around me, by drawing closer to the people that God has placed in my life to love and support me. And by using the lessons I'm learning as I respond to this challenge so that I can be a healthier, holier, stronger person and grow in that virtue. The more we can pursue that life of meaningfulness, intimacy, and virtue, the more we can experience joy even in the midst of trials and bear witness to God's glory in those difficulties. So James, again, is not suggesting that you should be thrilled that, you know, you have that unexpected bill or that you are going through that relationship struggle
2: or that illness that's attacked you or your family
1: member. He's saying have that bigger picture of you that allows you to see the story that God is writing in your life, the glorious ending he has planned for you, and how by responding to that challenge in a more meaningful, intimate, and virtuous way, you can move that story along. Well, let us help you move your story along today on More to Life by learning ways to overcome those life or relationship challenges that you're facing gracefully. And let us help you cultivate that joyful spirit regardless of what you're going through. Give us a call right now at 877-573-7825. Again, that's 877-573-7825. More to Life will continue with your calls and questions coming up right after the break.
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1: Hi, Diane. Welcome to More to Life. What's going on?
0: Hi. I just wanted to offer for the gentleman caller with the troubling thoughts what worked for me, and maybe that would be helpful to somebody else. But, you know, when I've got intrusive thoughts or just worried unnecessarily, I know that's Satan working at his best, and I just say out loud, back off, Satan, I follow Jesus. And I find joy and strength in that, and I'm hoping it's helpful to somebody else.
1: Well, Diane, thank you so much for offering that suggestion. I think that that is a helpful thing. And to be able to acknowledge, you know, what's really going on in that moment, instead of saying, you know, oh gosh, there's this thought, and I have this thought, and what's wrong with me that I'm thinking this thought, being able to recognize where the thought's coming from and dismiss it. You know, one of my favorite stories of St. John Vianney.
2: St.
1: John Vianney was regularly visited by Satan. Like he would have
2: actual experiences, be able to see him.
1: And physical manifestations where, you know, Satan would actually be throwing pots and pans around the house.
2: There was one night where St. John was in bed and heard such a clattering in the kitchen, and he went to go see what was going on.
1: And he saw Satan in the middle of the kitchen throwing
2: pots and pans around the kitchen. And calling him very derogatory names to St. John.
1: And so St. John said, oh, it's just you.
2: And then went back to bed. And I think, Diane, that is so much what you're saying we need to do, is to just, as you said, recognize when something, and you can feel it in your gut, all of us can, when something is just not of God or actually coming from Satan, to be able to say that, you know, and even go as far as to say, in the name of Jesus, I am not giving Satan any kind of control over my thoughts, be gone. And just really leaning into that. And then, you know, as we were saying to our other listener, lean into those things that are of God, those actions. And it's very important to do this in actions. Those actions that allow you to experience meaningfulness, intimacy in your relationship, active virtues, so that you feel it. It's tangible that you're leaning into that joy. Not, I want to feel joyful. That's good, but what are you going to do about it? And those things that we can actively do give us that literal muscle memory of living a life in Christ, living as his disciple, and that then begins to change those thoughts very clearly. So you're taking the right steps, and if they're still nagging at you, take those actual, you know, physical steps to move away from those thoughts.
1: And what you're describing really highlights what we've been talking about through the show. You know, instead of getting shocked or upset that, oh my gosh, what's wrong with me that I'm having these thoughts, you're focusing on a meaningful, intimate, and virtuous response, right? You're turning to God, and you're saying, you know, I trust in you, and I follow you, Lord, you know. meaningfulness, you know, you're doing something that's using your ability to make a positive difference in your life in that situation. You're cultivating intimacy with God by reaching out to him, and you're cultivating virtue by refusing to focus in on those thoughts and dwell on them. And so that's really the path that all of us have to follow if we want to cultivate more joy in our lives. Whether that's just a daily practice of thinking, you know, prayerfully, how can I respond to this day in a more meaningful, intimate, or virtuous way? Or when we're facing big decisions, you know, which option gives me the best potential to grow in meaningfulness, intimacy, and virtue? And when I'm going through struggles, you know, how could I respond to the struggle in a way that allows me to practice greater meaningfulness, intimacy, and virtue, so that even if I'm a little stressed right now, I'm choosing joy. I'm choosing to pursue that path that will lead me to a more joyful life. And the more we do that, the healthier we can be, the more joyful we can become, and the more resilient, ultimately, we will be in the face of those struggles and challenges we face in our life or relationships, because we'll see God's grace working in us and with us and through us. We'll see how that grace enables us to respond well to the challenges we face in every part of our life. And that will help us see the greater story that God is writing with our life. Anticipate that glorious ending that is in store for all of us, and know how we can use the present circumstances, good, bad, or indifferent, to move that story along through God's grace, which is what James talks about when he says, count it all as joy, my brothers, when you meet trials of various kinds. Not because he wants us to be happy about the trials, because it helps us move that story that God is writing with our lives along. That's all the time we've got for today's program. If you'd like help overcoming those struggles that are stealing your joy, or find ways to be more joyful in those trials, don't hesitate to reach out to us to be happy about the trials, because it helps us move that story that God is writing with our lives along. That's all the time we've got for today's program. If you'd like help overcoming those struggles that are stealing your

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6: This is Father Robert Spitzer. In the name of the Father, and of the Son, and of the Holy Spirit. Amen. Heavenly Father, we ask you to put an end to abortion in our country, in our culture. We ask that you fill with efficacy all of the various ways in which we're working toward that. Our educational initiatives, our evangelization initiatives, even where we have to do public confrontation, bring it all to fruition in your will so that eventually people will see the intrinsic dignity that is behind every single unique human life, so that we will never, ever again take up this mystery and kill it with abandon and wantonness. Please, Lord, bring an end to it all. And bring all of our work to fruition in your will. We ask all of these things through Jesus our Lord. Amen. In the name of the Father, and of the Son, and of the Holy Spirit. Amen.
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8: This is an EWTN News Link. I'm Anna Mitchell from the Sunrise Morning Show. Pope Leo has begun his four-day visit to France. The bells of Notre Dame Cathedral rang out as he arrived in Paris and was greeted by French President Emmanuel Macron. On the schedule today were visits to the UNESCO headquarters and a prayer service at Notre Dame, making him the first pope to visit since the 2019 fire that nearly destroyed it. And the cause for now blessed Fulton Sheen continues now that his beatification is official. Officials confirmed in a press conference yesterday they are already investigating six potential miracles that could lead to his canonization. Around 50,000 pilgrims joined nearly 90 bishops and 1,000 priests for yesterday's mass, celebrated by Cardinal Louise Tagle. For more news with a Catholic perspective, visit EWTNnews.com. Women of Grace with Johnette Williams starts now.
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9: Well, good morning, everyone, and welcome to Women of Grace Live. I am Johnette Williams. I'm very happy to be with you today. I certainly am. I love spending this time with

0: Minute with doctors Stephen and Gracie Christie.
1: Gracie, as Catholics, we're very often accused of being just religious wackos, imposing our religious moral codes on the rest of the world. They tell us, keep your religion off our uterus, or keep your rosaries off our ovaries. How do we reply to that?
0: Well, while many of the world's major religions oppose abortion, opposition to abortion doesn't have to be based on religion at all. My own opposition to abortion is based on science, the law, reason, morality, social justice, and the visible evidence.
1: Absolutely. And because the overwhelming majority of pro-choice people are secular, I've always recommended that we avoid religious arguments entirely. In the vast majority of cases, I've come to learn that making a religious argument is simply handing your opponent a club with which to beat you over the head. We have so many compelling non-religious arguments that powerfully explain why abortion is wrong. I say we stick to them.
2: We need to pray because God says to pray. We don't need to pray to change God's mind. We pray because that is our big connection to the Almighty. Do we need it? Like we need air? Like we need water? Yep. Because if, in fact, God is the ultimate reality, more reality than air and water, then we do need to pray as much as we need to breathe.
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5: Imagine a bishop winning an Emmy Award for the highest rated television program in the country, with an audience reaching tens of millions every week. That was the achievement of Fulton J. Sheen. Writer, television and radio star, theologian, archbishop, philosopher, missionary, and one of the most influential Catholics of the 20th century. Sheen's preaching, most notably in St. Patrick's Cathedral in New York, his nearly 70 books, and his own genuine holiness, brought a huge number of people into the church. He was a source of immense pride to American Catholics, and even found a wide following among Protestants, who often heard for the first time what the church actually teaches. As Sheen once said, there are not 100 people in the United States who hate the Catholic Church, but there are millions who hate what they wrongly perceive the Catholic Church to be. Fulton Sheen.
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7: This is an EWTN News Link. I'm Anna Mitchell from the Sunrise Morning Show. Pope Leo has arrived in France for a four-day visit to Paris, Lourdes, and Metz. Some 600,000 people have already signed up to attend an outdoor mass in central Paris tomorrow. A powerful storm over the Atlantic is building up strength heading toward the northeast. The early season nor'easter is expected to pummel the region over the weekend. And the celebration of the beatification of Blessed Fulton Sheen has moved to his hometown diocese of Peoria today, where four masses of Thanksgiving were celebrated at the Cathedral of St. Mary. And there are three more masses of Thanksgiving, as well as a Byzantine Divine Liturgy scheduled for tomorrow. They're already investigating six potential miracles that could lead to Blessed Fulton's canonization. For more news with a Catholic perspective, visit EWTNnews.com. Take two with Jerry and Debbie starts now.

hello there, and welcome to your show. It's Take Two with Jerry and Debbie. I'm Debbie Giorgiani, and it's Friday. We made it to Friday, and we've got a really good question to ask you, a really good topic to discuss, and it could get a little, a little dicey and a little bit, we could be wondering where we're going to go with this, but let's try it together, okay? And you don't have to out anybody. You don't have to out yourself. You don't have to out your family. You can use, you know, like a confirmation name or something of that nature. I do have the prayer book out, because everybody that calls in, I'm going to put their families in the prayer book. I just put my family in the prayer book. I put my producer, Michael, his family in the prayer book, and also Rich and Matt, our show team, their families in the prayer book, because all families go in the prayer book today. But here's the question. Did you like that suspense? I'm leading up to the question. You have to think about it for just a moment, then I need you to call in. We are live today on this day

0: after the beatification of Fulton Sheen, Archbishop Fulton Sheen. Now we can call him Blessed Fulton Sheen. Oh, it was amazing. I'll share more about that if I have time. I watched all the EWTN coverage, and it was just incredible. Truly amazing. 1,000 priests there at the Mass. Wow. I felt so proud in a healthy way to be Catholic, and it's cool to be Catholic again. But let's talk about families today. Here's the question. Are your family members, your brothers and sisters, okay, your, you know, any siblings, you know, half brothers and sisters, step brothers and sisters, you know, even extended family, are your family members your friends? Okay. Now I know, family is family. I get that. And so, but do they rise to the level of a true friend? Okay. Now, friends are people you maybe trust, you love to be around, you share things with. They're non-judgmental for the most part. They don't criticize a lot, because friendships, you try to keep the friendship going. They're like your cheerleaders, right? So are your family members your friends? Now, if they are, I'd like you to share and how that looks and what the dynamics, you know, how that plays out. If they're not, I'd like you to share that as well. And remember, I'm not going to ask you to share if I'm unwilling to do that. So I will share about my family, particularly my birth family. I'm one of six kids. I'm the youngest. There's a huge gap between me and the next one up in line. So it's like almost two separate. I'm almost like an only child. And then there's five of them that were born very quickly together. My mom had five kids in 6.5 years. So she had a lot of kids in a short amount of time. And so it's an interesting dynamic, and I will share that. But the question is, are your family members your friends? Do they rise to that level, that circle of friendship? You know, that famous movie, you know, the circle of trust. Are they in that circle of trust of friendship? Could you honestly say that? Or maybe not. Maybe there's some estrangement, a fracture in your family, a rupture, or something that has torn you apart. Or maybe you were friends with siblings or family members, and then all of a sudden, you know, things change. There was a death in the family and things change. Remember, we cover the topics from all angles, the good, the bad, and the ugly, everything in between. Jerry and I, when we started this show over 11 years ago, we sat down and we went through every detail. Now, the show has organically unfolded in a way that we never expected, and it's so extraordinary. I mean, we just marvel at it every single time. I mean, our favorite word about Take Two, the show, this show, live shows, are wow. That's our favorite word. Every time we circle back and debrief after a particular show, our first words out of our mouth are, wow, that was incredible. Because it's just a beautiful platform for the laity to come together and to share and to discuss these topics in a very safe environment, an environment that allows us to grow. Okay, so think about this question for a moment. You don't have to be Catholic to call in. If you hear the sound of my voice, you're part of the Take Two family. You just don't know it yet. So we'd like you to call in. The phone lines just started to light up. That's great. I need to hear from you today. Do not get started with your weekend yet. Okay, we always run this risk on Friday that you guys are already off and doing the stuff you want to get going with the weekend. We need you to participate. So I know you may have a long to-do list and things you got to do, but if you can put that aside for about 15 minutes, we'd love for you to participate in this episode. Are your family members your friends? Are your family members your friends? And just answer that question. Yes, no, sometimes they were my friends, now they're not. They weren't my friends, and then we grew up, and now we became friends. You get the picture. Here is the number. Matt is standing by, ready to answer your call. You can call or text to this exact same number, 833-288-EWTN. 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Start dialing right now and be part of this discussion. Okay, I wanted to just share, I do have my, I kind of call it my bling game hat on because it is pledge drive season. It's kind of my signal to the whole Take Two family. 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And right now, I am one of the hosts of Sacred Heart Radio out of the Seattle area and beyond. It goes into Alaska and Idaho. It's so exciting. And Friday is a very important day in Share-a-thon pledge drive world. So that's why you hear a little bit of a continued kind of a raspy voice of mine. You guys have been praying for me for weeks. I'm actually getting better. I'm getting better. So that's good. It's just taken some time. They would like me to rest my voice after I do Take Two, but I'm going right into pledge drives. And so I'm going to push it a little harder until after the spirit world tomorrow. And by the way, the spirit world with Father Mike Driscoll tomorrow is 10 a.m. Central, 11 a.m. Eastern is our open forum. And of course, we're going to lead off with the Feast of the Archangels and the Feast of the Guardian Angels, and it's an open forum. It's going to be a very, very active show. Our show on Padre Pio was so busy. It was incredible. So I'm just going to push my voice until after the spirit world, and then I promise I'll go on some kind of voice rest until Monday morning. 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I'll be right back.
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0: Somebody drop off, so I'd encourage you, if you do feel prompted by the Spirit, please say yes. We believe it's the Holy Spirit, and lean into the Holy Spirit, because the Holy Spirit's tapping you. It's probably coming through your guardian angel. Your guardian angel saying, you know you want to say something about your family, so just call in. They're nice people, very friendly. Matt is very friendly. I mean, you know, his name is Matthew. I tell him all the time, a gift of God. So he's very, just wonderful to talk to. So here's the number, 833-288-EWTN. That's 833-288-3986. We're going to get to James in just a moment, and Mary and the others, please call in. There's an open phone line. I need you to weigh in before the end of the show. We're starting again to leave people on the line when the show runs out. Jerry and I, we try so hard to get to everybody who's made the time to call in. So call in early. Don't wait. We're already a quarter of the way through the show. So we got to pick up the pace a bit, folks. So stop what you're doing. If you have something to say about this, are your family members, your friends or not, please call in 833-288-3986. 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And that would include the spirit world I just talked about. Yes, I'm getting messages from all you guys saying that you watched the EWTN coverage on the beatification mass of Fulton Sheen and you were just overwhelmed with awe and joy and just celebration. I feel like I'm still celebrating. It's so exciting. I think everybody should celebrate all the way into the weekend. The first American bishop. I mean, how exciting is that? So let's really keep up with our knowledge and our understanding of his whole life and get close to him, because I'm sure he's going to be very active in our spiritual lives. That's Blessed Fulton Sheen. Okay, are your family members your friends or not? We got one open phone line. If you feel like you're a person that can add to this discussion, call in right now. 833-288-EWTN. That's 833-288-3986. And listening on our dear friends at Guadalupe Radio Network is James in Pensacola, Florida. Hi, James. Welcome.
5: Hey, Debbie. How y'all doing today? I'm blessed and highly favored, and I just wanted to share a little bit about my friendship that I have with my sister, Debbie.
0: Oh, cool.
5: And she is just wonderful. I mean, I can't find anything bad about her, because she's always there when I need her at the most. Like this morning, I was supposed to go see my wife, Judy, who's in a nursing home, and because I also continue to pray for her, because she's losing a lot of weight, and she's not eating right, and she's down to 83 pounds, and I just want y'all to pray for her. Also, you know, my friend Debbie is, my sister and friend Debbie, she is there for me when I need her the most, you know, and I just wanted to let you know that she, will be there. So I just wanted to let you know that. And so, because there are times where I would be down and out, and she would, comfort me and pray for me, because she's a spirit-filled lady. And I just can't say anything, bad about her, because she's just so wonderful.
0: Well, James, I put Debbie, your sister, in the prayer book. I put you in the prayer book, and I highlighted Judy, your beautiful wife. We've got her in our continued prayers. And just so that our listeners aren't confused at all, James, I just wanted to be clear. James and I are not relatives. I know James mentioned he has a sister named Debbie. We are not relatives. This is a different Debbie. This is James's sister, Debbie.
5: Right.
0: Right. And James, we had a question that came in, James, so is Debbie older or younger than you? Is she your baby sister or your big sister?
5: Oh, she's my middle sister. And we had a brother named Steve that passed away about 2 or 3 years ago, and he was a baby.
0: Okay. I put him in the prayer book too. James, you are just a beautiful soul for highlighting your little sister, Debbie, and what a servant's heart that she has and how beautiful she's been in your life. And, you know, you have to imagine that God is very pleased, when we are honoring our brothers and sisters and just highlighting them on a worldwide stage. So, and James, you can be assured of the prayers that we have for Judy and your entire family. Okay.
5: Thank you very much, Debbie. One more question.
0: Sure.
5: How is your drumming coming along?
0: I was wondering when folks were going to ask me about that. Okay, so here's the thing. This is I don't know if this is a problem, James. So if just to catch everybody up, because we have brand new listeners, I got a drum set because I've always wanted to play the drums, and I've been learning how to do it and watching all these videos and getting all these techniques down. Here's the thing, James. everywhere I go, whether I'm driving in the car now or I'm at a restaurant and I hear a song playing, I start tapping and I start drumming. It's unbelievable. Does that happen? Is that the way it works?
5: Yes, it does, because I do the same thing.
0: You do? Okay.
5: Because I'm also a drummer. So I mean, everybody I talk to that plays drums does the same thing.
0: Yeah, it's so cool, although I think people think I'm a little bit like, you know, I can't sit still, but it's so much fun. It really does.
5: Oh, it is.
0: Yeah. Yeah. Thank you so much for asking. I appreciate it, James. You know, maybe someday I'll do a little like 1 minute video and I'll put it out on Jerry and Debbie Facebook page if I ever get good enough and brave enough to drum, you know, in public.
5: All right. All right, Debbie.
0: Thanks, James. God bless you.
5: God bless you now.
0: Thank you, sir. Have a beautiful weekend. I appreciate
5: the
0: call.
5: Debbie.
0: Thank you, sir. Okay, first time. Bye-bye. First time caller from Rockwall, Texas, listening on Sirius XM 130 is Mary, and Mary is waiting so patiently. Hello, Mary. Welcome to Take Two. Talk about your family.
6: Hi, Debbie.
0: Hi.
6: Yes, I am one of eight, and like you, my mother had all eight of us in 9 years.
0: So we
6: are all very, very close. I'm number seven of eight, and I have a little sister, and we are all very close, but my little sister is my best friend. But we talk, we have a family chat, we get together, we talk, I mean, all of us. It's just, I have a wonderful, wonderful brothers and sisters. My parents are gone. I did lose one brother a couple of years ago, and one sister this year in March. But I love that you asked this question, because I absolutely adore my family.
0: Wow. You know, I have to tell you something, Mary. You are very blessed to have a big family, and you guys are all friends, and you can call each other friends. That is amazing. That's remarkable, actually. And so
6: it's amazing.
0: So a couple things I want to do before I let you. I know you're a first-time caller, so I want to put, we pray for the living and the deceased. So I put your family in the prayer book, Mary's family. Would you feel comfortable giving us your brother and sister's first name that passed and your mom and dad's first name, so I can put them in the deceased?
6: So my mom and dad are Patricia and Ralph.
0: Patricia and Ralph?
6: And Patricia and Ralph, yes. And my brother is Carl with a K.
0: Mm-hmm.
6: And my sister is Nancy.
0: Nancy, okay. I'm so sorry for your loss, but I have to ask you this question now, because this is the question that comes in all the time when somebody like yourself answers this question so brilliantly, and it's kind of a miraculous story, a bit of a miraculous story and very blessed story. What did Patricia and Ralph do that you believe was the recipe for having the result be that all eight of you were friends?
6: We just, you know, very faithful family, Catholic family. And there just wasn't, I mean, we didn't have a lot growing up. We had each other. So we just didn't, I mean, I don't know. My parents just, we were close. We prayed together every day. We did our rosary. We did, you know, it just, we had a great family. And, I mean, yeah, they strayed and then come back, but they all live close to the Dallas-Fort Worth area. One's a little further, but she's still in Texas. My parents just kept God as centered in our family. I mean, we walked into Mass and we took up a whole pew, you know, here comes the Jones family.
0: Yeah, the family that prays together stays together. But you know what's interesting? You said you kind of all stayed together, living near each other. That's very important too, wouldn't you say?
6: Yes. Yeah.
0: Yeah.
6: I mean,
0: yeah.
6: There's been times, military and stuff, that took them, you know, to overseas and stuff, but everybody came back and settled here. We're all in our 60s and 70s.
0: Wow. Boy, you are definitely blessed. So you said your baby, is your baby sister's your closest one?
6: Yeah, she lives really close to me. So she's recently retired. I'm not, but she is. And so we do a lot together. We hang out, see each other every week at least once. Sometimes she'll just come over and hang out with me while I'm working.
0: That's so cool. What's her first name, Mary?
6: Tracy.
0: Tracy? I put with an
6: just Y.
0: Okay, got it. So Tracy and Mary, I put you two together like in your own little boat here. So that's good. All righty, I love it.
6: Janet, too. Janet's right above me. So we're all three kind of close. Yeah, so you got to put Janet in there, too.
0: All right, I put Janet in there.
6: Now everybody's going to know who's calling. That's okay.
0: No, that's really cool though. And you know, there are times like this where we want to highlight families like yours because it gives other families that are just starting out kind of an idea, a blueprint on where to go and what to expect and maybe what to hope for, what to pray for. So it just helps people get a little more confident on their journey of life. And so Mary, thank you so much for being a first time caller. Please call us again, okay?
7: I will. Thank you guys for the question.
0: Absolutely. We've got more questions like this coming up in November and December. They were actually sent in by a bunch of different listeners, brand new listeners from around the world. So you'll be hearing more questions like this that we go into kind of deep aspects of our life. Thank you, Mary. God bless you. We had Rachel from San Antonio that dropped. Rachel, if you'd like to call back, I was going to take your call next. So Rachel, if you're listening from San Antonio, feel free. In the meantime, we got an open phone line. If you'd like to answer the question like James did about his little sister, Debbie, and Mary did about her sisters, Janet and Tracy and the others, she's got a big family. She's one of eight. She's number seven of eight. That's a big family. I have six. I consider that a big family. Eight's a lot. So we'd love to hear from you. The question is, are your family members your friends? You know, you don't have to out your family. I did get the messages coming in. You guys said, Debbie, you didn't answer about your family. I will. I got to get to the calls and the texts first because you guys are our priority. I will answer. I promise you. Okay, Tamara is up next. First-time caller from Pittsburgh, Pennsylvania, listening on Sirius XM 130. Hi, Tamara.
8: Well, hello. Thank you for taking my call. I
0: Absolutely.
8: Just wanted to say that I look at my family different than I look at my friends, and I think they're both important, but I think my family is most important. So I love them probably deeper than I would a friend, and I'm grateful too because I come from a large family. There's six kids in my family, and I don't have the luxury of seeing them very often, but I look back on those days that my parents just gave us everything they could, and as far as what a friend would be, I look at my family as the best of a friend, and that they are even higher than a friend would be. And that was just, I just wanted to mention that I think that family to me is a different category than a friend.
0: Oh, yeah, definitely. Yeah, I agree with you. But would you, okay, let me ask you this question, because I like your angle on this, and I agree with you. But would you, if you had a very confidential, you know, private situation, would you share it first with a family member or a friend? Who's more of a trusted kind of circle of trust with you?
8: I would have to say my family. I have been
0: That's
8: one
0: awesome.
8: Of those people that is a friend to everyone,
0: mm-hmm.
8: and I'm 60-some years old, and I have never had someone that I would say is a best friend. I look at someone, I'm like, oh, that would be a wonderful best friend, but they never looked at me as a best friend. So I've always kind of felt like, gosh, I wish I had that best friend, that I could share something like that. So I would probably go to my brother more than I would just a friend. And I've never had someone that I could say is my best friend. I might mm-hmm. in my eyes say, well, that would be a great best friend.
0: Sure.
8: But I know that they have other people that they consider their best friend. And
0: right.
8: some days I feel disappointed. I'm like, God, why can't I have someone that it would be a best friend? And I think to myself, am I not doing something that makes me a best friend to them?
0: Mm-hmm.
8: But I think maybe that's why I look at my family, that I would share with them first.
0: Yeah, not necessarily, Tamara. You know, it could, you're in a very good position to kind of like, for lack of a better word, kind of float with a circle of friends. You know, sometimes, not all the time, but sometimes a best friend, you know, if there's a breach or some kind of betrayal or something that happens in the relationship, it can be so devastating. So you could actually be in a very, very safe position, having a lot of friends and not necessarily like that one best friend. So Tamara, it's all kind of how you look at it, just like you did with your beautiful family. I put your family in the prayer book. You were first-time caller. Thank you so much for bringing that new perspective to the table here. And when we come back, I'm going to get to Frederica and the others. Please call in and answer the question, are your family members your friends? I'll be right back. This is EWTN Daily Saint, where each story reminds us that holiness is possible in every age. Saint Firmin is honored as the first bishop of Amiens and one of the earliest missionaries to bring the gospel to northern Gaul. He was born in modern-day Spain to a noble Christian family. As a young man, he was ordained a priest and later consecrated a bishop. According to tradition, Firmin was filled with zeal for Christ. He traveled through villages preaching the gospel and calling people to be baptized. His missionary work eventually led him to Amiens, where many converted to Christianity. During a time of persecution under the Roman Empire, Firmin was arrested and martyred around the year 303 for courageously refusing to renounce Christ. He is remembered for dedicating his life to spreading the gospel so that others might know Christ. May the life of Saint Firmin inspire you to grow closer to Christ today. Saint Firmin, pray for us. To sign up for the Daily Saint emails, please visit EWTN.com/Daily Saint.
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12: Matt Swaim here, Monday on the Sunrise Morning Show. We'll look at this week in Catholic history with Kevin Schmiesing and get you all the latest news, weather, sports, and more. 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
0: Okay, here is the question we're asking today. You still have plenty of time to call in, so if you feel prompted by the Spirit, please dial in right now. 833-288-EWTN, 833-288-3986. The question is, are your family members your friends? That's the question. And, you know, I just want to say to Tamara, we went into the break, Tamara, from Pittsburgh, Pennsylvania. Hopefully you're still listening. I put your family in the prayer book, and I love how you said family is different. She considers it a different category. And I agree with that because, you know, she got me thinking, like, would I drop everything if one of my sisters called, needed help? Of course I would. You know, there's a different category. But then, you know, who do you confide in? Could it be? And she said she would, her brother. So she does weigh that heavily in that area. And that's good. That's really good. That shows she has a close and respectful relationship with her family members. And she's one of six as well. And Tamara was saying, too, that, you know, she sometimes was wondering, was there something, you know, different about herself that she couldn't attract a best friend? But I don't necessarily, Tamara, think everyone's meant to have one best friend, because if God forbid something happens to that best friend or the best friend dies, it can be devastating. It can be absolutely devastating. So sometimes when you have a lot of friends and they're good and it's a nice, stable, you know, friendship, and, you know, that's actually very healthy. So Tamara, thank you so much. You brought and you lit up, you got the phone lines lighting up. So that's great. Others have comments as well. We've got text messages coming in. Betsy, I'm going to get to your text message. And Frederica, I'm going to get to you next. Just hold on. Don't go anywhere in San Antonio, Texas. One of our great EWTN radio affiliates needs to hear from you next week. Remember that I was telling you this is fall pledge drive season. 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The theme is understand the faith. Remember, no matter where you live, please support your Catholic station, okay? It's very important. You're supporting your area right around you. 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So when your local station comes to you, it's very important take advantage of that, because we're listener supported, and you become like co-owners with the station, because it's listener supported. So jump into the listening, supporting family. Okay, Betsy says real quickly on text, I was close friends with my husband Jimmy's siblings, but then there was a situation that caused estrangement. We have been praying for forward movement for quite a few years, and another family member in an alternative lifestyle. Please pray for all of us. Betsy, I've got you in the prayer book. Absolutely. And that's Betsy from Spokane. I'm waving to you, Betsy. Thank you so much for weighing in on this topic. Everybody sit tight who's calling in and getting screened by Matt, who's chatting with you. Frederica is up next from San Antonio, Texas, listening on Guadalupe Radio Network. Frederica, you get our Patience Award today. Welcome.
13: Miss Debbie, heartfelt blessings, love, and gratitude from me to you and Jerry.
0: Thank you.
13: I'd just to say that he was so kind to take my petition to Montreal, and I feel the constant prayer of the take to family.
0: Thank you.
13: I would like to take a different take, if I may say, on the question. My answer would be yes, but it does not have to do with my blood family. It has all to do with the gift of our faith through community. Mm. As an only child who was married to an only child who did not have children, I have always relied on faith. That I have been amazingly surprised by the power of prayer, that by what I have received through EWTN, the ripple effect I have had for Take Two, and then, of course, my parish family. Debbie, I have called four different times. This would be my fourth one. And in this situation, I am fighting the good fight against cancer. It is my parish family that uplifts me, encourages me, takes care of me, you know, to the extent that sometimes I'm embarrassed. But I've been surrounded with so much love that I think only people that are Christ-centered can offer this. So I wanted just to highlight this magnificent, priceless gift that we have in, you know, with our faith, to our community. So the message is stay hopeful, stay Christ-centered. We have this wonderful rekindling of the spirit through what we all experience as people in the United States through the beatification of our Bishop Sheen. Mm-hmm. And again, I would like to say thank you, Debbie, and thank you, Jerry, for being probably the brother and sister appointed from up high to me and to all my parish family, starting with my priest. Of course, the deacons have been wonderful. And the family, you know, I've adopted them through God's appointment. And, you know, I never have a quarrel. So I find myself truly blessed and privileged.
0: Wow. That was beautiful, and that just brought me to tears. You are just so amazing. And right back at you, we love you to pieces. Frederica, let me just share something with you. With the beatification of Fulton Sheen, I'm sure you're going to Archbishop Fulton Sheen for intercession. But I would encourage you next week, because it's a lot of people don't realize this, but next week is a very powerful week in the angelic realm, because you have the Feast of the Archangels, and then you have the Feast of the Guardian Angels. Frederica, I'm going to do the same thing for you in this cancer journey that you're on. I am going to ask the angelic realm to surround you with incredible peace, strength, and to go ahead of you as you walk this walk. And I want you to be completely healed of this. And so I want you to be a cancer thriver. And so if that's okay with you, I want you to tap into next week, though. Ask for a ton of graces next week. Would you do that?
13: I sure will, Debbie, okay. And I will remain faithful because, you know, I've called, this is my first time, but every time that I've called, I have been surrounded by that uplifting power, and it's like, we carry on. We mm-hmm. can do this. Mm-hmm. You are not alone. And, you know, just this magnificent power of knowing that I can, at the end, you know, when I'm called home, I can say, thy will be done. And it is because of this faith community that keeps me grounded, accountable, and focused on my destination.
0: Absolutely. You nailed it. There's strength when we come together. Then when the mystical body of Christ works together, like your faith community where you live in San Antonio, and then the greater virtual community of EWTN, you know, Take Two, the family, there's strength in that. That's why we see, Jerry and I have seen and heard of the miracles for 11 and a half years. You can't make this stuff up. It's true. And Frederica, you're so beautiful. You credit, you know, you said thank you to me and Jerry. To be honest with you, it's not about me and Jerry. It's really about the mission of what we wanted to try and achieve with this platform. And it's a very unique platform. It's not done really anywhere. And so you nailed it. You've zeroed in on your faith, the faith community, parish community that you belong to, and also the Take Two family. And yeah, I'm getting emojis coming in pretty fast now, on my phone. So everybody's just sending their love to you. Okay.
13: I am moved to the core, and I will pray as well for all of our Take Two intentions and all the other intentions. So thank you for listening. Thank you so much, Debbie. God bless, and all my love to Jerry.
0: I will send it to him because I'll be talking to him this weekend. I will let him know. Or he's listening right now, maybe at the seminary. So I'm sure he has a big smile on his face. Thank you so much, and God bless you. I've got you and your whole parish community in the prayer book. Thank you so much. We're going to get to Jonah in just a moment. If you'd like to squeeze in a call, now's the time to do it. This is going to be your last opportunity, really, to answer the question, are your family members your friends? Okay, you guys keep sending me messages, DM messages, direct messages saying, you know, can you answer, please? Okay, I'm one of six. I love all my brothers and sisters. I really do. And, you know, if they called me in an emergency situation or if they needed me, of course I would be there. And I know they would be there for me. So they're very wonderful, wonderful individuals, very faith-based, faith-filled, you know, committed to God very much, loves God. But I see them in a different category. And it's interesting because that's what, like, Tamara was saying. But in my case, my friends, because I was like almost an only child, my friends were my family. And I confided in my friends. I do have a best friend. She's like a sister friend. And that's Kristen. I've talked about her many times. If she's listening, Kristen knows that, you know, we grew up together since we were babies, and we lived two houses apart from each other. And she lives in North Carolina. I live in Arizona, but we can pick up the phone like we've never stopped talking. That's how close we are. Who would I confide in? And I've got a lot, you know, lots of really, really, really close friends that I would confide in. You know, if Melissa's listening or Karen's listening, you know, I mean, I'm very close to a lot of people. And who would I confide in? I actually would confide in friends first. And the reason being is because my friends are really, really trustworthy. I do have a dear friend in very close friend in Texas, that I trust with, you know, all these friends I trust with my life. My family can be a little critical. and a little judgmental, just to be straight, you know, and I think they would agree with that if they were on the phone. We're just very all strong personalities. I've said it before, and also I'll say it again, we're 100% Sicilian. So if you've ever looked up a Sicilian kind of characteristics, we're very passionate. You know, we fight hard, we play hard, we're just very passionate. So it's can be a little judgmental and critical. So that's why I would, if I was going to confide in somebody, I would confide in my very, very close friends. And I have more than I named. So please forgive me if you're listening, like Mary and the others. I can go on and on. I have so many. But I love you all very, very much. I feel very close to you, Laura, very close. And I would trust you guys very, very much. And I have. I've told them deep personal things. I really am kind of an open book. I was telling Michael, my producer, I have a very predictable life, which is good. I like it that way. So now I answered in detail. Everybody can be happy so you can get going with your weekend. And if any family members are listening, don't text me. Okay. Oh, and Joyce. I love Joyce. I mean, there's so many. I could keep naming people. Jonah and all the Take Two family. I trust you guys. Jonah, first time listener in Grand Forks, North Dakota, on our friends at Real Presence Radio. Hi, Jonah.
14: Hi, Debbie. First, I just want to say thank you for having me on. It's a pleasure.
0: Mm-hmm. Oh, yeah. You're wonderful. Thank you for waiting. First-time listener. It makes you a first-time caller. And we're so excited. You just jumped right into the family here.
14: I did. I'm on a long road trip back home with my friends here, and we are really touched by a lot of the stories we were listening to.
0: Really? Okay. So what's your take on this? So kind of give us a little background. How you rank in the family. Are you close to your siblings? You know, and see, you know, if your friends are in the car too, maybe they can weigh in. Go ahead.
14: Yeah. So I'm the oldest of four. I have three younger brothers. I grew up in a very close family. I grew up in private school my whole life. So we all kind of were in these small classrooms together. Probably four or five other boys in my class. You know, it wasn't a lot of big groups. So I grew really close to a lot of the people I was at in school. And when I wasn't at school, I was really, really close with my siblings. And honestly, because of the age difference with us, you know, all probably 2 years apart from each other, they have a lot of different perspectives on, you know, life. And whenever I had an issue, I could always, you know, go to one of them, and one of them would have an answer that would really help me out. So honestly, having those three younger siblings, it really is awesome having all those different perspectives that you can go to and find comfort in.
0: Mm. So you're saying that you would confide in them and trust them because they're that type of a level of that circle of trust.
14: Absolutely. I mean, I thank my brothers for where I am today. A lot of my morals come from them. I mean, the type of strength that I have with my family, it really just helps me get through a lot of hard times in my life. Mm-hmm. And I couldn't have done it without a lot of them.
0: That's really cool. So the friends you have in the car that you're driving with, do they feel the same about their families?
14: You want to roll in any way in here?
0: Anybody want to weigh in?
15: I feel very similarly. So my family's a little bit smaller than Jonah's. My name's Rolly, by the way. Thanks for having me on the show.
0: Oh, absolutely. Go right ahead. So a little smaller, but do you feel close to them?
15: My family's a little bit smaller. I have one brother, and a lot of my family is spread out all across the world, actually. So I mostly stay with my immediate family, but I think because of that, we've just grown to really trust each other and support each other in, like, all of everything we do. Like, I go to my brother, I go to my father, I go to my mother for advice or help. That's the first people I go to.
0: Wow.
15: I think sure, like a previous caller stated, that they for sure put the family at another level than friends. I completely agree with that. I'd say as family, it's your kind of like duty to hold each other accountable and help each other through hardship.
0: Okay, that's incredible. And I clipped out a little bit on my side. Tell me again your first name. I want to put you in the prayer book, sweetheart.
15: My name is Rolly.
0: Like R-O?
15: R-O-L-I.
0: Got it. R-O-L-A. Yeah. I got you. You and Jonah. Okay, absolutely. I got you and your family's in the prayer book. If there's anybody else in the car that wants to weigh in, feel free. But let me just share this, guys. Well, first, I want to ask you this question. You don't have to out yourselves. Can you just give me your age range? Because this is fascinating that you're talking like this about your families.
15: We're younger. We're like college age.
14: We're all okay. About 20 to 22 years old.
0: Beautiful. Okay, I want to say you guys are amazing, and I can tell you that you probably have thousands of people right now wishing that you were their sons, because you know there's a lot of families that don't feel that way. They're pulled apart, they're fractured, and you have such deep love and respect for your parents and your family members. That's beautiful. Is there a faith? You know, you said you went to Catholic school, Jonah. Can you give us a little bit of like what happened in your family that kind of led to this beautiful harmony that you're experiencing now in your college years with your family? Did your families pray together? Can you give us a little tidbit so the rest of us can learn?
14: Yeah, I mean, for sure. Like I said, I grew up in private school, and when I was younger, I went to Sunday school, and they were really, I don't want to use the word enforced. It sounds a little, harder, but they really wanted us to grow up with those religious morals, because they were so proud of us. I mean, they wanted us to live for God and glory to God and all that we did. I mean, we loved sports. We played a lot of sports when we were younger, and we'd pray with our families before every game. And they just really wanted to make sure that religion was a big part of our family. And honestly, I think that, compared to other friends I've talked to, some people do family game nights and some people don't really talk to their families at all. But I think religion is one thing that can help us connect at the end of the day. Right now I've had a lot of ups and downs and family issues, medical issues with my family. And through it all, the one thing that, you know, keeps us strong and keeps us going is our faith in God. And it really is just a beautiful thing. And being in the college atmosphere, I've gotten to talk to so many different people and understand where their faith is. And honestly, some people, they question their faith. They don't understand, you know, these bad, negative things in the world. How could there be a God that loves us? And it's just so awesome to be able to use what I've learned all these years and talk about it. I mean, when you're young and you're constantly in that private system, right, everyone believes what you believe, right? There's not really a lot of doubt. There's not really anyone speaking up against you. But when you get to this college atmosphere, you know, there's more, you're honestly more of a minority. There's a lot of people who don't really think twice about their faith. Maybe they went to church a few times when they were younger. But being able to really talk about it and use what you've learned all throughout your childhood, I mean, you get to understand so many people's like thought process, and that's really what it's all about. I mean, you could surround yourself in a Christian atmosphere your whole life, and I don't want to say negatively, but you're not really using your God-given gifts of spreading the word. I mean, when you put yourself in a challenging atmosphere, people who don't necessarily believe or disagree with you, I mean, that's when your faith is really tested. And I think that's just such a beautiful thing to be able to really, you know, religiously argue and tell them what you believe in. I mean, it's awesome being able to go to college and meet so many different people and just really be able to understand it, like all these different perspectives.
0: Wow. Okay. So I have to tell you, that was incredible. And Jonah, I want to invite you and it's Rolly. Is that how you pronounce it? Rolly? I just want to make sure.
15: Yes, okay. That's correct.
0: Okay, good. I just want to make sure. Jonah and Rolly and whoever else is in the car, you guys feel free to call in anytime. Incredible takes that you have on this. This is amazing. I'm just curious. Any of you discerned the priesthood at all? Because the way you're talking, you sound like you really need to be teachers and preachers of the faith.
14: You know, I'll pass it off to Rolly here in a second. I've thought about it, and it's hard because, you know, I have dreams. I want to be a pilot one day, and I'm currently in the military, and there's a lot of different like routes that I could go with my life, and I've thought about it. But at the end of the day, sometimes I kind of repeat myself in repetition of my words, and sometimes I can't always find what I want to say. So I think there's some people who are better at public speaking that could do a better job of that group talking in a sermon. Mm-hmm. I find myself being able to relate better one-on-one, where you can kind of actively listen to someone. Really any insight?
15: Yeah, that's same with me. I wouldn't say I'm a super comfortable public speaker. As Jonah said, I don't form my words correctly all the time, but I'm always up for discussions in smaller groups. I feel more comfortable in that setting or one-on-one setting.
0: Yeah. Yeah. So maybe ministry, because I think you both are so, it was eloquent and just beautiful how you delivered your takes on this. And you're a first time listener and callers, and that it takes a lot of, guts to call in a live worldwide radio show. I got one more request. The email to the show is take2. It's super easy. Take2 at EWTN.com. If you guys have any topics you want us to cover, because we're getting more and more early 20s, Gen Zers, early 20s, all the way up to 35 years old that are calling in to Take 2. So if you have any suggested topics, please let us know. Jonah, Rolly, and everybody else that's in the car, you have your guardian angels beside you. Safe driving, safe travels. I put your families in the prayer books. Let them know we are praying for them and tell them well done. You guys are awesome. Thank you so much for gracing this episode today, and we appreciate it. And call us again, please. Okay, I'm going to have to let the guys go there because I'm going to run out of time. I wanted to share Divine Intimacy Radio Sunday mornings at 6:30 a.m. Eastern Time. Dan and Stephanie Burke show you how to surrender to divine providence. I want to say hello to Norma, first-time caller from Illinois on WSFI. Norma, I've only got a minute. You have a large family. Tell me, are you friends with them?
16: Yes, I'm friends with every one of my siblings. I'm one of 13 children.
0: Wow.
16: And we all get along with each other. I have a few of my sisters that I talk to every day and sometimes more than once a day. And as far as having someone that you can depend on keeping it, mm-hmm. I could do that with any one of my siblings. We don't hide anything. When there's a need, we, pray for them. We let the whole family know we need prayers for this, we need prayers for that. I could trust just about any one of them if I had a secret that I didn't want out.
0: Wow.
16: And we all feel the same way. Now, we also grew up right from the hospital. We were taken down to an island. We grew up on an island.
0: Mm.
16: So we were just each other and our parents all the time. Until we got older and started spreading out a little bit.
0: Right. Yeah. So you were, when they say, let's go on an island all by ourselves, you guys were. So you became, your own community. Absolutely. That is beautiful. Norma, you are amazing. I know you were a first-time caller. Please call us again when I have a little bit longer that I can chat with you about 13 kids. I put your whole family in the prayer book. Thank you, Norma. Amy in Grand Forks, North Dakota, Mary in Vermont, and the others. I put you all in the prayer book. Sorry I couldn't get to you today. And wow, we had an extraordinary show. Everyone who called in, texted in, I put you in the prayer book. Thank you so much. Thank you to the show team behind the scenes doing a great job, Matt, Michael, and Rich. Okay, don't forget to tune into the Spirit World tomorrow, 10 a.m. Central, 11 a.m. Eastern for Open Forum with Father Mike Driscoll. And now you guys can get started with your weekend. Okay, blessed Fulton Sheen, please pray for us. I love that, and the saints of the day. So now, until Monday, have a beautiful and blessed weekend. We'll see you real soon.
17: The month of September is devoted to Our Lady of Sorrows. It commemorates the profound union of heart between the Mother of the Redeemer and the Savior. She experienced many interior sorrows as a consequence of His mission, particularly during His passion and death. We ask Mary to pray for us so that we can unite ourselves to her sorrow in the hope that we will one day also share her joy in the triumph of her Son. 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You can strengthen your connection to Our Lady with rosaries, statues, bracelets, holy cards, prayer.
18: Here's your Real Presence Radio weather forecast for the Sioux Falls area. For this afternoon, we're looking at mostly sunny skies, highs topping out near 85, and south winds gusting up to 20 miles per hour. Slight chance of showers and thunderstorms for tonight with partly cloudy skies, lows around 70, then sunny skies on Thursday, highs in the upper 80s. If you would like to underwrite the weather segment on Real Presence Radio, please call 877-795-0122. I'm NOWCAST meteorologist Corey Holrath.
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1: Hi, this is Bishop Daniel Felton. 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Always wanted to go closer to Jesus Christ as our Lord and Savior. Only in that Lord are we going to find in these holy days of Lent that sense of great healing to our hurts, a deep sense of hope in all of our despair, and ultimately the great joy that we can only find in Jesus overcoming our trials. And so I just pray that Jesus will continue to bless you in these holy days.
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10: I do not like how that sentence ended. It's kind of like forlorn, kind of like maybe. It's hoping to get some wise advice. Hopefully, kind of a, if possible, if you can do it. I'm not insecure. Do you think I'm insecure? Hope not. Thanks for calling. This is Dr. Ray. I appreciate the company here. This is Look Back Friday. No calls, but previous calls. And then I listen to them again, and I hate to listen to them. It's hard to hear yourself. Because at the time you're saying things, it may sound smart and articulate to you until you listen to it.

0: Monday. Then sunny skies on Thursday, highs in the upper 80s. If you would like to underwrite the weather segment on Real Presence Radio, please call 877-795-0122. I'm NOCAST meteorologist Corey Hogarth.
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5: This is an EWTN Newslink. I'm Anna Mitchell from the Sunrise Morning Show. Pope Leo has begun his four-day visit to France, which began this morning in Paris. He will also visit Lourdes and Metz. Archbishop Fulton Sheen is now Blessed Fulton Sheen following his beatification in St. Louis yesterday. Around 50,000 pilgrims joined nearly 90 bishops and 1,000 priests for the Mass. His feast will be December 9th, and EWTN News reports at a press conference yesterday, Monsignor Jason Gray confirmed they're already investigating six potential miracles that could lead to his canonization. And President Trump hosted Chinese President Xi Jinping at the White House last night for a state dinner. The event was also attended by a long list of U.S. tech executives. For more news with a Catholic perspective, visit EWTNnews.com. 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
9: 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All right, Pedro Quiles, our producer, Matt Kabinski handling phone screening, Ace McKay is on social media. I'm Tom Price. Very glad to be back with Dr. David Anders.
10: Tom, how are you today?
9: I am well. How are you?
10: Hanging in there, thank you.
9: Did you get to see any of the beatification yesterday or hear it on the radio?
10: No, but this morning I prayed to Blessed Fulton Sheen.
9: Yeah. Look at you, Mr. Up-to-Date.
10: So I thought that was pretty cool.
9: Fantastic. We're going to lead off with a text that we received overnight here on EWTN. This is from Carol in California. If a soul in purgatory is beatified by the Catholic Church, would that person then be moved from purgatory to heaven immediately?
10: Okay, thanks. I appreciate the question. The Church's declaration of sainthood or beatification or conferring the status of venerable or servant of God, none of those things compels God

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1: Hello, this is Bishop Andrew Cousins with the Diocese of Crookston. This Lent, I want to challenge you to go to the Sacrament of Confession. 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When we go to confession, we get to experience the great humility and grace which comes to us through this sacrament. Have a blessed Lent.
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5: We welcome you again to Open Line Friday here on EWTN, the program that answers those questions that you may have about the Catholic faith. We've been doing this now for, I believe, if I'm not mistaken, right at 25 years, possibly 26 years, I think. Anyway, one of our original hosts is with us today, Mr. Colin Donovan. How are you?
6: I'm doing pretty good, and I'm having the same mental calculation you are.
5: Well, you were in the first wave.
6: Yeah.
5: The very first wave. It was That's you right. and Father Mitch, and then
6: John Martinoni was on in those days.
5: It's been quite a ride, hasn't it?
6: It has, and I've moved from Monday to Friday in there somewhere, but I think I've been in here for at least 20 on the Fridays.
5: At least.
6: Yeah,
5: so we've got lines open for you right now at 833-288-EWTN. If you have a question about the Catholic faith, Colin will be glad to answer that question. 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Be sure to put Friday or Colin in the subject line. Now, Colin, I know that you are not a Marine, but you are one of the few and the proud who did not go to St. Louis this week for the beatification of Fulton Sheen.
6: That's true. It seemed like the whole world was there. Rather full stadium, wasn't it? That was incredible.
5: Man. It was just an awesome broadcast, and my hat is off, certainly, for the EWTN crew for pulling it all together and just doing a first-rate job.
6: Yeah, and I think that is the longest-taking liturgical procession I have seen. You know, in Rome, they park everybody in little quadrants. The priests here, the cardinals there, the bishops there, and the Pope processes in pretty much by himself in his small little entourage. Uh-huh. But that was everybody all at once, and I counted it took 40 minutes to get into.
5: Wow.
6: It was something else.
5: It really was. And what a wonderful, joyous occasion.
6: It was. I understand 1,000 priests, 600 or so bishops, and tens of thousands of laity. It was really the church in the United States celebrating

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1: In the name of the Father, and of the Son, and of the Holy Spirit.
2: Amen.
1: Our Father, who art in heaven, hallowed be thy name. Thy kingdom come, thy will be done, on earth as it is in heaven.
2: Give us this day our daily bread, and forgive us our trespasses, as we forgive those who trespass against us. And lead us not into temptation, but deliver us from evil. Amen.
1: Hail Mary, full of grace, the Lord is with thee. Blessed art thou among women, and blessed is the fruit of thy womb, Jesus.
2: Holy Mary, Mother of God, pray for us sinners now and at the hour of our death. Amen.
1: I believe in God, the Father Almighty, creator of heaven and earth, and in Jesus Christ, his only Son, our Lord, who was conceived by the Holy Spirit, born of the Virgin Mary, suffered under Pontius Pilate, was crucified, died, and was buried. He descended into hell. The third day he arose again from the dead. He ascended into heaven and is seated at the right hand of God the Father Almighty. From there he shall come to judge the living and the dead.
2: I believe in the Holy Spirit, the Holy Catholic Church, the communion of saints, the forgiveness of sins, the resurrection of the body, and life everlasting. Amen.
1: Eternal Father, I offer you the body and blood, soul and divinity of your dearly beloved Son, our Lord Jesus Christ,
2: in atonement for our sins and those of the whole world.
1: For the sake of his sorrowful passion,
2: have mercy on us and on the whole world.
1: For the sake of his sorrowful passion,
2: have mercy on us and on the whole world.
1: For the sake of his sorrowful passion,
2: have mercy on us and on the whole world.
1: For the sake of his sorrowful passion,
2: have mercy on us and on the whole world.
1: For the sake of his sorrowful passion,
2: have mercy on us and on the whole world.
1: For the sake of his sorrowful passion,
2: have mercy on us and on the whole world.
1: For the sake of his sorrowful passion,
2: have mercy on us and on the whole world.
1: For the sake of his sorrowful passion,
2: have mercy on us and on the whole world.
1: For the sake of his sorrowful passion,
2: have mercy on us and on the whole world.
1: For the sake of his sorrowful passion,
2: have mercy on us and on the whole world.
1: Eternal Father, I offer you the body and blood, soul and divinity of your dearly beloved Son, our Lord Jesus Christ,
2: in atonement for our sins and those of the whole world.
1: For the sake of his sorrowful passion,
2: have mercy on us and on the whole world.
1: For the sake of his sorrowful passion,
2: have mercy on us and on the whole world.
1: For the sake of his sorrowful passion,
2: have mercy on us and on the whole world.
1: For the sake of his sorrowful passion,
2: have mercy on us and on the whole world.
1: For the sake of his sorrowful passion,
2: have mercy on us and on the whole world.
1: For the sake of his sorrowful passion,
2: have mercy on us and on the whole world.
1: For the sake of his sorrowful passion,
2: have mercy on us and on the whole world.
1: For the sake of his sorrowful passion,
2: have mercy on us and on the whole world.
1: For the sake of his sorrowful passion,
2: have mercy on us and on the whole world.
1: For the sake of his sorrowful passion,
2: have mercy on us and on the whole world.
1: Eternal Father, I offer you the body and blood, soul and divinity of your dearly beloved Son, our Lord Jesus Christ,
2: in atonement for our sins and those of the whole world.
1: For the sake of his sorrowful passion,
2: have mercy on us and on the whole world.
1: For the sake of his sorrowful passion,
2: have mercy on us and on the whole world.
1: For the sake of his sorrowful passion,
2: have mercy on us and on the whole world.
1: For the sake of his sorrowful passion,
2: have mercy on us and on the whole world.
1: For the sake of his sorrowful passion,
2: have mercy on us and on the whole world.
1: For the sake of his sorrowful passion,

0: have mercy on us and on the whole world.
1: For the sake of his sorrowful passion,
0: have mercy on us and on the whole world.
1: For the sake of his sorrowful passion,
0: have mercy on us and on the whole world.
1: For the sake of his sorrowful passion,
0: have mercy on us and on the whole world.
1: For the sake of his sorrowful passion,
0: have mercy on us and on the whole world.
1: Eternal Father, I offer you the body and blood, soul and divinity of your dearly beloved Son, our Lord Jesus Christ,
0: in atonement for our sins and those of the whole world.
1: For the sake of his sorrowful passion,
0: have mercy on us and on the whole world.
1: For the sake of his sorrowful passion,
0: have mercy on us and on the whole world.
1: For the sake of his sorrowful passion,
0: have mercy on us and on the whole world.
1: For the sake of his sorrowful passion,
0: have mercy on us and on the whole world.
1: For the sake of his sorrowful passion,
0: have mercy on us and on the whole world.
1: For the sake of his sorrowful passion,
0: have mercy on us and on the whole world.
1: For the sake of his sorrowful passion,
0: have mercy on us and on the whole world.
1: For the sake of his sorrowful passion,
0: have mercy on us and on the whole world.
1: For the sake of his sorrowful passion,
0: have mercy on us and on the whole world.
1: For the sake of his sorrowful passion,
0: have mercy on us and on the whole world.
1: Eternal Father, I offer you the body and blood, soul and divinity of your dearly beloved Son, our Lord Jesus Christ,
0: in atonement for our sins and those of the whole world.
1: For the sake of his sorrowful passion,
0: have mercy on us and on the whole world.
1: For the sake of his sorrowful passion,
0: have mercy on us and on the whole world.
1: For the sake of his sorrowful passion,
0: have mercy on us and on the whole world.
1: For the sake of his sorrowful passion,
0: have mercy on us and on the whole world.
1: For the sake of his sorrowful passion,
0: have mercy on us and on the whole world.
1: For the sake of his sorrowful passion,
0: have mercy on us and on the whole world.
1: For the sake of his sorrowful passion,
0: have mercy on us and on the whole world.
1: For the sake of his sorrowful passion,
0: have mercy on us and on the whole world.
1: For the sake of his sorrowful passion,
0: have mercy on us and on the whole world.
1: For the sake of his sorrowful passion,
0: have mercy on us and on the whole world.
1: Holy God, Holy Mighty One, Holy Immortal One,
0: have mercy on us and on the whole world.
1: Holy God, Holy Mighty One, Holy Immortal One,
0: have mercy on us and on the whole world.
1: Holy God, Holy Mighty One, Holy Immortal One,
0: have mercy on us and on the whole world.
1: In the name of the Father, and of the Son, and of the Holy Spirit.
0: Amen.

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1: A reading from the beginning of the letter of St. Paul to the Romans. Paul, a slave of Christ Jesus, called to be an apostle and set apart for the gospel of God, which he promised previously through his prophets in the Holy Scriptures. The gospel about his Son, descended from David according to the flesh, but established as Son of God in power, according to the Spirit of holiness, through resurrection from the dead, Jesus Christ our Lord. Through him we have received the grace of apostleship to bring about the obedience of faith for the sake of his name among all the Gentiles, among whom are you also, whom are called to belong to Jesus Christ. To all the beloved of God in Rome, called to be holy, grace to you and peace from God our Father and the Lord Jesus Christ. The word of the Lord. The Lord has made known his salvation. Sing to the Lord a new song, for he has done wondrous deeds. His right hand has won victory for him, his holy arm. The Lord has made known his salvation. The Lord has made his salvation known. In the sight of the nations, he has revealed his justice. He has remembered his kindness and his faithfulness toward the house of Israel. The Lord has made known his salvation. All the ends of the earth have seen the salvation by our God. Sing joyfully to the Lord, all you lands. Break into song, sing praise. The Lord has made known his salvation.

While still more people gathered in the crowd, Jesus said to them, "This generation is an evil generation. It seeks a sign, but no sign will be given it except the sign of Jonah. Just as Jonah became a sign to the Ninevites, so will the Son of Man be to this generation. At the judgment, the Queen of the South will rise with the men of this generation, and she will condemn them, because she came from the ends of the earth to hear the wisdom of Solomon, and there is something greater than Solomon here. At the judgment, the men of Nineveh will arise with this generation and condemn it, because at the preaching of Jonah they repented, and there is something greater than Jonah here."

0: The gospel reading for Mass today is relatively short, only four verses, and yet it is loaded with significance for the people of ancient Israel. And in this short passage, Jesus invokes several figures from the scriptures to communicate to his audience the significance of his coming among them as the Son of Man. He not only speaks of the prophet Jonah, but also the Ninevites, the Queen of the South, and King Solomon. And interestingly, all three of the synoptic gospels, Matthew, Mark, and Luke, have some iteration of this episode, but each gospel varies in the way that it's recounted. For instance, in the Gospel of Mark, the Pharisees approach Jesus and ask him for a sign. Jesus sighs from the depths of his spirit and says, "Why does this generation seek a sign? Truly I say to you, no sign shall be given to this generation." There's no reference is made to, in Mark's gospel, to the sign of the prophet Jonah. However, the Gospel of Matthew does reference the sign of the prophet Jonah, just like Luke. And yet Matthew draws a different connection to Jonah than Luke does. On the one hand, Matthew focuses on the significance of Jonah's sojourn in the belly of the whale for 3 days and three nights, because this clearly foreshadows the death of Jesus and his resurrection from the dead 3 days later. On the other hand, Luke focuses on the preaching of Jonah to the Ninevites, rather than Jonah being in the belly of the whale. And Jesus begins his discourse in Luke by saying, "This generation is an evil generation. It seeks a sign, but no sign will be given it except the sign of Jonah." Earlier in this chapter, chapter 11, Jesus performs an exorcism on a mute man and enables him to speak once again. And some people marvel at this miraculous act, but others are more skeptical. They accuse Jesus of casting out demons by Beelzebul, the prince of demons, and they test him, asking for a sign. And Jesus corrects this ridiculous accusation against him and explains how those who are not with him are against him, and those who do not gather with him scatter. And then in today's reading, Jesus definitively answers those who demand a sign from him. He declares them to be an evil generation that will receive no sign from him except the sign of Jonah. Just as Jonah became a sign to the Ninevites, so will the Son of Man be to this generation. And those of us who have been following along with the readings at daily Mass would have heard the accounts of the prophet Jonah on Monday, Tuesday, and Wednesday of last week. God had called upon Jonah to go to the city of Nineveh and warn the people that their city would be destroyed if they do not repent. And at first, Jonah refuses to do God's will and tries to avoid going to Nineveh, not because he is afraid of the people there, but because he fears that they will listen to God and repent. Jonah does not want his enemies to be spared, and yet he knows that God is merciful and will take pity on those who show signs of repentance. And after his brief sojourn in the belly of the whale, Jonah finally agrees to go to Nineveh and preach to the city. And as he had feared, Nineveh listens to the word of the Lord, repents of their sins by fasting and clothing themselves in sackcloth and ashes, and thus the city is spared from destruction. And rather than giving an extraordinary sign to the people who are testing him and demanding a sign, Jesus simply gives them this example of Jonah. The Lord God had sent Jonah to be a sign to the Ninevites of their need for repentance and conversion. The Ninevites do not demand signs from Jonah so that they might test him. Rather, they hear what Jonah says, they hear his preaching, they acknowledge their sin in the depths of their hearts, and they repent immediately. They know deep in their hearts that they have greatly sinned and that they need to humbly confess their sin. Likewise, the Lord Jesus and his forerunner, John the Baptist, are sent to the people of Israel and ultimately to the world as a sign of our need for repentance. And this implication, or the implication of this reference to Jonah, is that if the people who hear the preaching of Jesus refuse to repent of their sins, then they will find themselves in an even worse situation than the people of Nineveh. The people who are putting Jesus to death, to the test, are committing an even worse sin than the people of Nineveh by not believing in the Son of Man and by plotting to put him to death. They cannot rely on their identity as Israelites or as children of Abraham to spare them from the judgment that awaits those who refuse to listen to Jesus and repent of their sins. And Jonah merely came to warn the Ninevites concerning the imminent destruction of their city. But Jesus has come to warn everyone concerning the eternal consequences of unrepentant sin and the destruction of the soul. And Jesus then invokes the Queen of the South, the Queen of Sheba, who had heard about the wisdom of Solomon and traveled a great distance to hear him speak. And for a time, Solomon was indeed a very wise ruler who had asked the Lord for the gift of wisdom, and the Lord lavished it upon him generously. Unfortunately, Solomon would ultimately succumb to his inordinate desire for women, and his heart turned to idol worship. And yet Jesus Christ is much greater than King Solomon, as he is completely without sin. Jesus says that the Queen of the South will rise of this generation and condemn them, because she listened to the wisdom of a mere man who had received a gift from God. And yet the people of this generation have rejected Jesus, who is far superior to Solomon, since he is the Son of God and the Son of Man. And likewise, the people of Nineveh will arise with this generation and condemn it, because they listened to the words of a mere man, the prophet Jonah, who was a very imperfect man in his own right. And yet this generation refuses to listen to the Son of Man, who is infinitely greater than Jonah. Jesus refuses to give any further sign to those who have asked for one, because they do not ask in good faith. They simply refuse to believe in the word of Jesus, and they reject the evidence of his miraculous works because their hearts have been hardened. And thus the Ninevites, who are mere Gentiles, are in a more favorable position than some of the people of ancient Israel who have rejected Jesus and the gospel message. And as Christians, if we're not careful, we can find ourselves in a similar situation to these Pharisees who rejected Jesus. Our discipleship of Jesus Christ should take precedence over any worldly powers, political alignments, or ideological beliefs. The teaching of Christ is not conservative or liberal, right or left, Republican or Democrat. The gospel message transcends all our mere human categories, because it concerns the preaching of the kingdom of heaven, not any worldly power or worldly nation. The kingdom of heaven transcends nationalism, materialism, party politics, ideology, or any other ideas or philosophies that serve to divide us rather than unite us. The teaching of Jesus should always move us towards conversion of mind and heart, and challenge us regardless of our ideological alignments. If we place ideology or political party above the teaching of Christ and the Holy Gospel, then we may find ourselves rejecting Christ, even as we ostensibly invoke his name in prayer. Our self-identification as Christians and our prayer and sacrifices to the Lord are meaningless if at the same time we are supporting leaders and policies that oppress the poor and the weak. And this is precisely what our Holy Father, Pope Leo XIV, addresses in his latest apostolic exhortation, which was released last Thursday, entitled Dilexi Te. He responds to erroneous worldly ideologies and their views concerning the poor, to which some Christians subscribe. He says the poor are not there by chance or by blind and cruel fates. Nor for most of them is poverty a choice. Yet there are those who still presume to make this claim, thus revealing their own blindness and cruelty. Of course, among the poor, there are also those who do not want to work, perhaps because their ancestors who worked all their lives died poor. However, there are many others, men and women, who nonetheless work from dawn to dusk, perhaps collecting scraps or the like, even though they know that their hard work will only help them to scrape by, but never really improve their lives. Nor can it be said that most of the poor are such because they do not deserve otherwise, as maintained by that specious view of meritocracy that sees only the successful as deserving. He then goes on to address Christians specifically by saying, Christians too, on a number of occasions, have succumbed to attitudes shaped by secular ideologies or political and economic approaches that lead to gross generalizations and mistaken conclusions. The fact that some dismiss or ridicule charitable works as if they were an obsession on the part of a few and not the burning heart of the church's mission convinces me of the need to go back and reread the gospel, lest we risk replacing it with the wisdom of this world. The poor cannot be neglected if we are to remain within the great current of the church's life that has its source in the gospel and bears fruits in every time and place. And thus the Holy Father reminds Christians of the true tradition of the church, rooted in Christ and preserved by the early church fathers, concerning the church's unity and solidarity with the poor. That is the fundamental option for the poor. In the same document, Pope Leo XIV says very clearly that one cannot pray and offer sacrifice while oppressing the weakest and the poorest. Christians are reminded once again that we have a prophet, a teacher, and a savior who is infinitely greater than any of the Old Testament prophets, Jesus Christ our Lord. We are called to reflect upon our own discipleship by rereading the words of the Holy Gospel in a spirit of prayer, gratitude, and openness to receiving its message. And if we wish to receive the message of the gospel clearly, then we must purge all worldly ideologies from our minds and listen to the words of Jesus in a spirit of silence without an ideological or political filter. If we claim to worship Jesus and pray to him and yet refuse to repent of our sinfulness, our selfishness, our egoism, our refusal to listen to others who think differently from us, or our oppression from the poor and the weak, then we will find ourselves in a worse position than the people of Nineveh on the day of judgment. We will say to Jesus, Lord, Lord, and he will respond, I never knew you. Depart from me, you evildoers. Our profession of Jesus Christ as our Lord and Savior must be accompanied by repentance and conversion of heart, which is reflected in our charitable words and our actions. And by allowing the word of the gospel to penetrate and to change our hearts, we will participate with our Lord, in building the kingdom of heaven and leading more souls to embrace salvation in Christ.
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2: 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Our faith is a gift. And with God's grace and gifts, also come responsibility, a beautiful duty to be merciful to others, as our Heavenly Father is merciful to us. Being Catholic means living as a new creation. Our faith, when we just think of that extraordinary love of God for each one of us, our faith has to change us. We need to live differently, think differently. We have to live as people who have been forgiven, who have been touched by the love and mercy of God's Catholics. We are called to change our society through love and compassion.
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0: You definitely hear the conversation. Like, someone starts something and they're like, oh, yeah, yeah, uh-huh, right. Like, it's, exactly. It has that feel to it.
1: Yeah. That that bass line, when it first started, sounded like a sped-up version of Man Eater by Hall & Oates.
0: Oh.
1: Oh, here's a dump.
0: Such a great song.
1: Yeah. Yeah.
0: The thing I love about Hall & Oates is they are very rooted in the Motown sound. So,
1: yeah.
0: You know, say what you will about, you know, quote-unquote yacht rock, you know, but they were definitely in the beds of, you know, what was happening in R&B.
1: Yeah, that's for sure. And it's sad that they, whatever, there's some kind of rift between the two of them. And,
0: yeah.
1: You know, they'll probably never play together again. So I know they're both... doing their own separate tours, you know, playing some of the great music. Some of my favorite songs during that time was by them. And I guess officially they were never Hall and Oates. I guess Daryl Hall and John Oates. I mean, I think it's just colloquial they were called Hall and Oates, but I don't think they ever called themselves that.
0: Yeah.
1: So, yeah, very interesting.
0: Yeah, H2O was the first album I ever bought with my own money. So that's like very pivotal in my, you know, catalog of albums that I have, which have now almost hit 700 after this weekend.
1: Oh, but, wow.
0: Yeah, so.
1: Yeah, you're like with albums like that. I am with books.
0: Yes, 100%. And it would probably be as insane of a wall if I didn't have a little more discipline.
1: Yeah, yeah. But I've been very disciplined since I've been... taking these classes now, you know, I haven't really bought any new books so I could just focus on the books that I need to for class.
0: Yeah, yeah.
1: You know, for my studies now. So I've been very, very disciplined. In fact, my wife, you know, and I talked about this before, you know, in fact, when I got all the books out and cleaned up the office, and my daughter walked in and said, wow, there's a floor in here. I was like, yeah, I know. Because literally you could not walk in here before. Literally, there's literally no place to walk. But now you can actually walk around the whole office, and I've kind of reorganized this. I got rid of a little over 700 books.
0: Wow.
1: And now it's actually a place where people can come and have a conversation, and there's absolutely no books on the floor whatsoever.
0: Nice.
1: You know, So, but it's helped. I think it's helped me to really focus a little better on the study, so I don't have to worry about the clutter. And
0: yes.
1: Plus, I can find things easier now because I did a little reorganizing as well. So I utilized my time very well when I was home for later part of July and most of August.
0: Mm-hmm.
1: You know, I'm usually traveling, but I took advantage of that time to make some adjustments and changes, and I'm so glad that I did, because it's definitely paying dividends now.
0: Good.
1: So,
0: I love it.
1: Yeah, and the same thing for our faith. You know, we're talking about mixing and mastering our faith today. I'm Deacon Harold Burke Sivers, listening to Beacon of Truth, and we're continuing our series, as I mentioned, Mixing and Mastering Our Faith. We talk about the intersection of faith and music, and today, the altar as mixing console, unifying voices and offerings. Of course, we'd love to hear from you today. 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
0: Don't forget to stick around after Beacon of Truth as our buddy Marcus Peter takes you through not only conversations that help to deepen our walk with God, but a better understanding of his word, how we can really apply our gifts into helping out the community. 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
1: All right, my friends, Mixing and Mastering Our Faith, our continuing series on talking about the intersection of faith and music. 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And again, if you're joining us a little late, we talked about the altar as a mixing console. So if you're in a recording studio, there's an engineer and a producer, and they're sitting at a mixing console, and all the sounds from the studio, from the instruments, the voices are coming in to the mixing console, and they're there moving levers and balancing and you know, voices and drums, so that one is not overpowering the other, so the mix sounds cohesive and in harmony. And our lives like that, we come to the Holy Sacrifice of Mass. We're bringing our gifts, our talents, our hopes, our fears. We bring in all of that, whatever's on our hearts and on our minds. We're bringing that to the Holy Sacrifice of the Mass. We come together as one family of Christ, right? And then we make an offering of our hearts and our lives. And God accepts that offering. You know, we see in the book of Revelation, the angel has the incense, and when the incense rises to the Lord, the prayers of the people rise to God. And then God, in turn, gives us his body, blood, soul, divinity, and the most blessed sacrament of Eucharist that strengthens us then to leave the church, to go back out into the world, to be Eucharist to the world, to be witnesses of God's love to others. And so when we walk into church, then the focus of our attention should always be on the altar. You know, the sacred altar, the altar of sacrifice, where the priest celebrates the Holy Sacrifice of the Mass. And so all the other things in the church point and direct us toward the altar. For example, the baptismal font, that's where the initial sacrament of initiation takes place, right? The first sacrament that we receive, baptism, that brings us into the life of faith. And of course, baptism always leads us to the Eucharist. In fact, in the baptismal rite, and you know, which is the baptismal font should be in the back of the church. You know, in the early church, the baptismal fonts were actually outside of the church, and then you made your way to the church, right? And so, the last part of the baptismal rite takes place at the altar, in front of the altar, right? This shows us that the baptism, you know, this new creation eventually will, you know, the baptism is leading us to the altar, leading us to the Eucharist. There's also the ambo, where the readings are proclaimed from. And technically, you know, only the readings should be proclaimed from there. You know, I've been in some places where they also make announcements from the ambo and things like that. And you know, the way I like to think about it, the way that I think the church thinks about it, is the ambo is the monstrance for the Word of God. And only the Word of God should be proclaimed from there. Right? You wouldn't put anything else in the monstrance, right, for adoration, right? The only thing that goes in that ambo is the Eucharist. And the only thing that goes into the monstrance is the Eucharist. So the only thing that should go into the ambo is the Word of God, right? The first reading, responsorial psalm, whether somebody from the choir comes and does it, or whether the lector does it, second reading, you know, the gospel, the homily, prayers of the faithful, you know, those things should be done from the ambo. And announcements, usually the priest will do them, or the deacon will do them from the chair, or maybe I've seen a number of places where they have like not a second ambo, but like a podium or something set up where they make announcements from, separate from the ambo. And I like that. I think that it's a more powerful symbol, that the ambo is really the monstrance for God's word. You know, so I love that. And again, the word, the liturgy of the word that we hear prepares our hearts, our minds, and our souls to then receive our Lord again, body, blood, soul, and divinity, the Eucharist. So the word leads us to the Eucharist. There's also the cathedra, which is the chair where the bishop or the priest sits, right? When the bishop comes to your parish, that's where he sits. When he's not there, that's where the priest sits. And in the cathedrals, you know, there's a cathedra where only the bishop sits. So even if a priest is celebrating Mass, they'll have a separate chair set up for the priest who may be presiding at the cathedral, because in the cathedral, only the bishop sits in that chair. Why? It reminds us that the priest is in persona Christi, right? The Second Vatican Council talks about the fourfold presence of Christ at Mass, right? He's present in the people, right? He's present in the word that's being proclaimed. He's present, of course, most present in the body, blood, soul, divinity, in the Eucharist, and he is also present in the person of the priest, who stands in persona Christi, in the person of Christ. You know, so so the catheter, the chair is a reminder of that. There's also other places around the altar. There for servers, for there's a credence table where the gifts, you know, are held, unless they're, some of the gifts are brought up from the back. But any ciborium or patens, or you know, if you're receiving on the both species, any communion cups are there, the wash bowl for the lavabo, and the finger towel, they're also there as well. And you know, closely related to the altar is the tabernacle, you know, where the Lord continues to tabernacle with his people. You know, that's for the reserved blessed sacrament, so that those who are not able to come to the holy sacrifice of the mass can receive the Lord. So when a deacon will take the Eucharist, or maybe an extraordinary minister will take the host to take it to people that are sick or homebound, you know that those reserve hosts are kept in the tabernacle. This is something that practice goes all the way back to the early church. And again, you know, is a reminder of the power of the Eucharist and the presence of Christ in the churches. And so, you know, I believe that the tabernacle should be in a prominent place in the church, preferably behind the altar, you know, so that you walk into church, you know, you genuflect at the presence of Christ there in the most blessed sacrament of the Eucharist. I've been to churches where they have the tabernacle off to the side or not even in the church, you know, it's a good practice to remind her of God's presence among us and with his people in that tabernacle. Plus, it's a wonderful place to come in and pray. You know, when you don't have exposition of the Blessed Sacrament, you still have, Christ there present in the tabernacle. And so all of these things, the baptismal font, the ambo, the cathedral, the tabernacle, all those things direct our hearts and focus on the Holy Sacrifice of the Mass, of course, which takes place at the altar. And the altar also represents Christ, right? It's not just the table, because I think there was too much emphasis on the meal aspect, which, again, Second Vatican Council didn't emphasize that. But that was something that people said that the Second Vatican Council emphasized, you know, meal, not sacrifice. No, it's both and, not either or. But I think after, you know, Vatican II, there's a lot of emphasis on the meal aspect of, you know, the Last Supper aspect, the meal aspect of the Mass, instead of the a wonderful balance, right? We talk about how an engineer and a producer help to mix the sound that comes in. I think we have the right mix of meal and sacrifice. It's primarily a sacrifice that takes place within the context of a meal, but the whole purpose is the sacrifice of Christ on Calvary is represented in the Holy Sacrifice of the Mass. So we're not sacrificing Christ over and over and over and over and over again. It's the one sacrifice of Christ, the same graces and the same blessings from that one event 2,000 years ago are made real and present on the altar at every Mass. And so we're at Mass, we're at Calvary, right? And so in the Old Testament, right, the altars were where sacrifice of animals, or, you know, so there was the Zarach sacrifice. The Zarach is the spilling and shedding of blood. So lamb, sheep, goats, turtle doves, bulls, oxen. And also the place where the asa, or the non-bloody sacrifice, also took place. Wheat, oil, incense, wine, and were also offered as well. Obviously, the live sacrifices, the Zadok sacrifices, were usually burnt as a holocaust, right, to the Lord. And so we see this all throughout the book of Leviticus, for example. So Jesus Christ ended temple sacrifices when he changed the Passover into his own sacred meal for the new Israel, right, which is the church. He gave himself up as the Agnus Dei, as the Lamb of God, in a true sacrifice and sacred meal at the Last Supper. When it's not just a regular table for a meal, it now becomes an altar of sacrifice. Beautiful. And so at that Last Supper, Jesus not only gave us the sacrament of the Eucharist, he also ordained his apostles as priests of a new covenant by the divine creative word of command, do this in memory of me. And you know, not when you do this, remember me, you know, do this in memory of me. So he instructed them to continue to offer the sacrifice continually throughout all ages until he comes back at the end of the world to reclaim the kingdom for his Father. You know, so we'll continue to celebrate the holy sacrifice of the Mass until at such time where Christ comes back, you know, at the end of the time, at the end of our natural time, to bring us into eternal time with God forever. And we also see the fulfillment of Psalm 110, right, a messianic psalm of fulfillment. He says, you know, which is remember where David reminds us that the new Messiah will be a priest in the order of Melchizedek, who offered bread and wine, right? And he's the king of peace. He's also the king of righteousness, you know. So Jesus fulfills all of that in himself. You know, and we see the consummation of all of these sacrifices that take place on the altar where Jesus Christ unites both the Zadok, or the blood sacrifice, with the Asa, the non-bloody sacrifices. He consummates them and makes them into one sacrifice that we remember, the holy sacrifice of the Mass, which is then the perfect sacrifice, because God himself is both the priest who offers the sacrifice and the victim who is sacrifice, right? So the cross that hangs above the altar, or at the very minimum is at the altar, you know, was understood as pointing to another altar beyond this world, and in a symbolic way it describes the eternal self-giving love within God, within the Holy Trinity. You know, the Son offered to the Father in the unity of the Spirit. So the outpouring of love between the three persons of the Trinity, the altar is where Christ shed his blood out of love for us, right? Leviticus 17, verse 11 says that blood makes atonement by reason of the life, right? And he poured it upon the altar of the cross, or poured it upon the altar to make atonement for our souls. That's Leviticus 17, 11. But Jesus now pours out his blood for us on the altar of the cross, right? And that's why we receive the Eucharist, whether it's in the host or in the precious blood, you know, we're receiving the body, blood, soul, divinity of Jesus. So if you only receive the host, you're still receiving the full Christ, body, blood, soul, and divinity. It's just that sometimes at Mass we offer two forms, you know, under the species or what still looks like the appearance of bread or the appearance of wine is actually not bread and wine at all. It's the body, blood, soul, divinity of Jesus. And in some places they receive under both species. But even if you receive under one, you're still receiving the full Christ. In fact, the only one that technically has to receive both is the priest, right, who's offering the sacrifice. So the altar really has no meaning apart from Jesus. You know, so in other words, you can't go into church and use the altar for something else. You can, oh, let's have a picnic on the altar. No. The altar has no meaning apart from Christ. This is why it has a central position. Again, not necessarily the center of the church, but when you walk in, and your focus and everything is pointing toward, at least should direct our gaze toward the altar. That's why architecture is so important, right? Everything is focused on Christ, you know, as the heart of our worship. Because our Lord is beauty and truth and goodness. So that altar is a sign of Him. It's an object of beauty, an object of splendor, an object worthy of sacrifice, where the real presence of the Lord comes to us. He's made present on that altar at every holy sacrifice of the Mass. And so nothing should be placed on the altar except what pertains to the Eucharistic sacrifice, right? And to the heavenly banquet, you know, where heaven and earth come together on that altar. And it's also meant to be a permanent object, you know, that reminds us of the permanence of Christ in our lives. No matter what is going on, the storms and tribulations of our lives, Christ remains the center, the heart, the rock, you know, of stability in our lives. And the altar is a reminder of that. And so that's why it's usually fixed into the floor and usually made of marble or stone, right? Which is absolutely awesome, because Christ is the rock, right, of our people. As a stable sign that He's always going to be with us and among us in the sign of the altar. And if you've never got a chance to see a dedication of an altar, it's a beautiful thing. You know, it was always dedicated by a bishop. You know, he sprinkles the people with holy water. And after liturgy of the word, the altar is dedicated with solemn prayer. And then the bishop anoints the altar with sacred oil. He spreads it all over the altar, which is the holy chrism, which is the same chrism that's used as a sacramental in baptism and as a matter of the sacrament in confirmation, you know, so that same oil is used to consecrate the altar and prepare it to be a place to worthily receive the body, blood, soul, divinity of Jesus. Why? Because Christ Himself becomes really, truly, and substantially present among us in the celebration of the holy sacrifice of the Mass. His body and blood is offered up for us and then given to us to be received from that altar, again, which empowers and strengthens us to go forward to be His witnesses of love to the world. You know, because we can't do that apart from God. You know, we're this is not the Tower of Babel, right? Trying to show that we have power apart from God, that we set ourselves apart from God. You know, we can be our own gods, which was the temptation of Satan in Genesis, that we can be like God, and we're not, right? To keep that wonderful balance between the altar as a place of sacrifice and a sacred meal, not a secular meal, a sacred meal. And so the vessels that we use should be precious, not made of plastic or glass or anything like that, but precious. That's why they're often made of gold, or at least gold plated, you know, because why? They're holding something precious. And there's nothing more precious than the Eucharist, right? And so that's why we use precious vessels to hold the precious objects of our salvation, Christ's body, blood, soul, and divinity. All right, awesome. I'm Deacon Hal Burke-Simmons, listening to Beacon of Truth. And today we're continuing our series of mixing and mastering our faith. We talk about the intersection between faith and music. And today our topic is mixing and mastering our faith, the altar as a mixing console. The altar is a place we bring all our different voices and sounds of our lives into the church, and where we receive our Lord Jesus Christ in word and in sacrament, as we make the offering of our lives to Him as a collective body of Christ. And then He gives us His life in the Eucharist. And then we go forward to be the symbol of his love to every single person that we meet. Because what is the goal of the Eucharist? When we receive the Eucharist and leave the church, it's not just to go to IHOP, you know, or whatever, I mean, which is fine. But the real goal is to help people encounter the life-changing love of Jesus Christ. That so all the symbols and signs of the church, especially the altar, as the central focus of our worship, should remind us that our job is to help people truly encounter the life-changing love of God. All right, my friends, I love this series. All right, well, tomorrow we're going to be talking with our kind of in-house bioethicist, Dr. Andrew Kubik, about assisted suicide, especially New York's new law and its implications. 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Amen.
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9: I think we've made prayer very complicated. You know, nobody has to tell you how to talk to a friend or a neighbor or put somebody in the streetcar or you pass somebody in a restaurant. It comes spontaneous. It's natural. Well, that's how prayer is. It's spontaneous. Sometimes you're just going to speak from your heart.
10: How many times have you heard the complaint that the church is boring? Well, the problem is not that the church is boring. It's that we are bored. We are the problem. We've lost our childlike sense of wonder. G.K. Chesterton says the children have abounding vitality, and yet they want things repeated and unchanged. They always say, "Do it again," and the grown-up person does it until he's nearly dead. For grown-up people are not strong enough to exult in monotony, but perhaps God is strong enough to exult in monotony. It's possible that God says every morning, "Do it again," to the sun, and every evening, "Do it again," to the moon.
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0: Welcome to Ave Maria in the Afternoon, examining the world through the lens of faith from the heart of the church to help us navigate the culture. Here's Dr. Marcus Peter.
1: Good afternoon. Thank you very much for joining us on this hour of Ave Maria in the Afternoon. I'm Marcus Peter. We are going to begin this hour by taking a continued look at the Gospels. And all of the readings, mind you. This Sunday, we're going to see narratives about tax collectors and prostitutes entering the kingdom of God before you. Now, when Jesus said those words, it was an affront to those people who were keeping the law. And by that I mean not just the law of Leviticus and Deuteronomy. By the time Judaism had evolved into the milieu of Jesus at the moment, it was very, very specifically so developed that every law practically had two or three subsidiary laws that had to be kept as well. So in other words, the rabbinic tradition, particularly during the Maccabean Revolt and after, built hedges around hedges around hedges of the law for the one sake that the law would not be broken again. And in doing so, they started keeping the letter of the law and ignoring the spirit of the law. And that's a Pharisaical spirit. I also want to caution you and I, very easy to become like that. Father John Ricardo, who is a dear friend, a spiritual father, he and I talk quite a lot about things like this. And he frankly tells me perhaps one of the biggest problems for people for whom the work that they do involves the faith, especially the teaching of the faith, the easiest thing to do is to start thinking that the magnificent truths of the faith, the magnificent, is mundane. And when you start doing that, it's easy to become like the Pharisees, to become so concerned with the letter of the law that we forget that the core, the spirit of the law, involves the very heart of the person. Rob and I are going to talk about this. He's going to unpack the way to salvation through humility, repentance, and the constant expression that, Lord, I need you, I'm dependent on you, that my life means nothing without you. So that's what we're going to talk about. After that, I want to talk about Humanae Vitae in Poland with Mark Regnerus. The reason why this is crucial is because Poland is still identified as the most practicing Catholic nation in Europe, and yet marriage rates, fertility rates, and even the practice of openness to life according to the church is dying. For now, the headlines.
2: Thanks, Marcus. Good afternoon, everyone. This is your Ave Maria Radio News for Friday, September 25th. It's the feast of Blessed Herman the Cripple. Today's news is brought to you by the Ave Maria Family of Funds and AveMariaFunds.com. Pope Leo's arrived in France for a four-day visit, thousands lining the streets of Paris to welcome him today. He will go on from Paris to Lourdes and Metz. This is the first papal visit to France since Pope Benedict's 2008 trip. More than 50,000 people filled the dome at America Center in St. Louis yesterday for the beatification of Archbishop Fulton Sheen.
3: The venerable servant of God, Fulton John Sheen, a tireless preacher of the gospel through the modern means of communication, may henceforth be called blessed and may be celebrated on the ninth day of December, the day on which he was born into heaven. In the name of the Father and of the Son and of the Holy Spirit, amen.
2: The Mass was celebrated by Cardinal Luis Tagle. One person is dead and four others are injured after a stabbing at a Catholic convent in southeast Poland. Police say a 31-year-old Ukrainian man attacked four men and one woman at the Benedictine Abbey Thursday. Local media later reported that one of the men died at the hospital. Police arrested the suspect, while a motive for the attack hasn't been reported. And police are calling a shooting outside an Ontario synagogue an anti-Jewish, hate-motivated attack. Officials exchanged gunfire with Sean Moore outside the Sons of Jacob Synagogue Sunday as congregants prepared for Yom Kippur services. Police say the officers prevented Ward from entering the synagogue. One officer remains in critical condition and is improving, while Ward later died from his wounds. From your AveMariaRadio.net news desk, I'm Steve Clark.
1: Good afternoon and welcome back. I'm Marcus Peter. I am joined by my dear friend Rob Kozin of the St. Paul Center for Biblical Theology. And Rob's one of those people for whom every time I feel like we've been one

0: week apart from seeing each other. It's already been too long, but we only ever get to see each other once every few years at most. Rob, thank you for joining us once again. How are you?
1: I am doing well and delighted to spend some time with you and some time with you over our Lord's words.
0: Over the words of our Lord, which is a mutual deep love of ours. So what's Holy Mother Church got in store for us this weekend?
1: Well, I mean, if you recall last Sunday's readings, I think the church is basically saying, we didn't get that lesson completely driven in yet. You know, let's hit the same thing from a slightly different angle and look at the way that our ideas of justice and mercy are not always the Lord's. And that we had last week the difficult parable, if you recall, of the workers in the vineyard, raising the issue of whether God is unfair. And this week, the topic of God's fairness is straight up and right at the beginning of the first reading, which is from Ezekiel 18. And we read, "Thus says the Lord, you say, the Lord's way is not fair. Hear now, house of Israel. Is it my way that is unfair, or rather are not your ways unfair? When someone virtuous turns away from virtue to commit iniquity and dies, it is because of the iniquity he committed that he must die. But if he turns from the wickedness he has committed and does what is right and just, he shall preserve his life. Since he has turned away from all the sins he has committed, he shall surely live. He shall not die." Now, this is a brilliant reading, and at first, you know, modern hearers feel like, okay, we get that, right? It's, you know, what if somebody is just a good and faithful Catholic their whole life and then, you know, falls away and falls into sin and, you know, and they could be lost, as opposed to what if, you know, someone like the workers who came in at the 5 o'clock hour, last year, you know, lives a self-indulgent, sinful life their whole life, and then they convert on their deathbed and they go to heaven, and our sort of sense of fairness is somewhat offended by that, at least at first, because, you know, we have this sort of overall sense, yeah, I was a pretty good person, or that guy was really awful. But that's not what's going on in Ezekiel. In Ezekiel, they have a different cultural understanding. And they had this notion of corporate guilt, so that people would be punished for the sins of their families, and particularly the sins of their fathers. And, you know, the Korzin family is a bad family, and that's, you were born into it, and it doesn't have to be your sin. That is just, you know, your lot in life. We're gonna, you know, reality is gonna lump you in. It's sort of the idea of karma. And then, you know, if you're not a particularly good member of a good family, you're still going to have good things happen to you. It's the idea of corporate guilt and corporate righteousness. And weirdly, in the modern world, this has popped up again. So we naturally think, still, I think, about personal, individual responsibility. But we're seeing more and more, this earlier, more sort of pagan notion come in, where you might not have ever participated in Jim Crow or owned slaves or oppressed anyone, but you're going to be judged by your group identity, not by your individual actions. And our Lord here is saying, you know, no, we're happy when someone converts at the last minute. The idea is to convert, to have holiness. It's not to sort of balance your good deeds and your bad deeds, and come up with an average. It's either like above or below the line. Likewise, somebody who's walked with the Lord, you know, all their life and then turns their back on him, that is something that's extra horrific. You don't get credit for the, you know, the having a good start. You get credit for for how you end. We, our Lord is more like Martin Luther King Jr., who's going to judge you by the content of your character, not by whatever group identity that you have. And that's what the Israelites in Ezekiel were finding unfair, and what our Lord is teaching here, that there is a corporate reality to the life of faith, but God has no grandchildren. We're children of God, and you don't get sort of grandfathered in if you had great parents. And even like more hopefully, right? You're not excluded because you didn't have great parents. The gospel is presented to each of us individually and must be appropriated by each of us individually. So let's turn on to the psalm. We're in Psalm 25. Your ways, O Lord, we read, make known to me. Teach me your paths. Guide me in your truth and teach me. For you are God, my Savior. Remember that your compassion, O Lord, and your love are from of old. The sins of my youth and my frailties remember not. In your kindness, remember me because of your goodness, O Lord. Good and upright is the Lord. Thus he shows sinners the way. He guides the humble to justice. He teaches the humble his way. Again, this comes up so much in the Psalms because it's this key notion. The word for mercy here is hesed, covenant faithfulness. And here I think we see an echo of that same idea, that if you look at your past, you're like, oh, I could never be a saint. Look at what a sinful childhood and a sinful youth, or even a sinful present that I have. That is not of the Lord. The sins of my youth and my frailties remember not. In your kindness, remember. He guides the humble to justice. All he asks of us is to humble ourselves and allow him to make something new of us. And he restores the years that the locust has eaten, as the prophet says. And your life going forward from that moment of conversion, whether it's looking back when you became Catholic or looking forward to your next confession, can be changed and transformed. And your past sinful life is no bar to your becoming a saint. And the only tragedy in life is not to have been a saint. So this is a call to conversion. And we're going to spend a little bit more time on the second reading. So maybe we can get the reading out and come back after the break and talk about it. But this is the great Christ hymn of Philippians 2. And we read, brothers and sisters, if there is any encouragement in Christ, any solace in love, any participation in the Spirit, any compassion and mercy, complete my joy by being of the same mind with the same love, united in heart, thinking one thing. Do nothing out of selfishness or out of vainglory. Rather, humbly regard others as more important than yourselves, each looking out not for his own interests, but also for those of others. Have in you the same attitude that is also in Christ Jesus, who, though he was in the form of God, did not regard equality with God something to be grasped. Rather, he emptied himself, taking the form of a slave, coming in human likeness and found human in appearance. He humbled himself, becoming obedient to the point of death, even death on a cross. Because of this, God greatly exalted him and bestowed on him the name which is above every name, that at the name of Jesus every knee should bend, of those in heaven and on earth and under the earth, and every tongue confess that Jesus Christ is Lord, to the glory of God the Father.
0: I'm going to have to pause now there, Rob, because the music is hitting. I'm talking with Rob Corzine of the St. Paul Center for Biblical Theology, unpacking the readings this Sunday. Paul is going through Philippians right now. We're going to continue on the other side of the break. Stay tuned. I'm Marcus Peterson.
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9: Welcome back. I'm Marcus Peter, talking with Rob Cozine of the St. Paul Center for Biblical Theology. Rob, we got cut off just as you finished reading that great kenosis hymn. I invite you to continue from there.
1: Yeah, so this is Philippians, and Philippians is sometimes described as the gospel of joy. The Greek word for joy shows up 16 times in these four short chapters. And it's interesting to note this is Paul is writing this not sitting back in comfort and surrounded by loved ones and enjoying his life. The Epistle of Joy is written from prison. This is one of the prison epistles, probably in his first imprisonment from 60 to 62. But I really want to get to the Christ hymn, which unfortunately is an option. So let the lector this week who opts out of reading the whole Christ hymn, go and repent in sackcloth and ashes. Like the short reading is rich, but the long one is so important and often misunderstood. This is Jesus was in the form of God, didn't regard equality with God something to be grasped. This is a very controverted position, but basically the Latin West tends to think of it as like something to be seized. He didn't consider equality with God something he had acquired since it belonged to him by nature and right. I think that's good, but I think the fourth sense is probably deeper, that you see more in the Greek fathers, that he didn't see equality with God something to be exploited for personal gain, or he's equal with God, but he's not standing up there lording it over creation, saying, look up and fear me. Rather, he empties himself, taking the form of a slave, coming in human likeness, and becoming not just humble in general, but obedient even to death on the cross. And because of this, God greatly exalted him. And the first instinct a lot of people have is to think of the crucifixion and the passion as a time when the brightness of God is sort of darkened and humbled. But I think that's to see it wrong. It's not that in the crucifixion, Christ's divinity is diminished. It's really in the crucifixion that his divinity is displayed. That the Father pouring himself into the Son pouring himself back into the Father. The reality of that love between them is the Spirit. The essence of divinity is complete, total, self-giving love. And C.S. Lewis has this amazing line, and I didn't look up the quote exactly, but he sees this in the four loves, that Christ on the cross, in the stormy margins of reality, is doing and showing for us what the Son is doing in the heart of the Blessed Trinity for all eternity. And it's always worth looking back at the beginning, that this is not, you'll look at what Christ has done and sort of see it and how amazing it is. What Paul starts with is, in our translation, having you the same attitude that is also in Christ Jesus. In maybe a little more literal, is let the mind be in you that was also in Christ Jesus, who, though he was in the form of God, emptied himself. So this is a thing that Jesus did in our stead, but not instead of us. This is the thing that he calls us to do as well. And Paul's, the next verse after that, you know, Paul is we get the famous, you know, beloved, as you have always obeyed, not only my presence, but my absence, work out your salvation with fear and trembling. So this sort of high theology of Trinitarian love, giving himself for us, is not just given to us to look at. This is very challengingly by Paul, given to us to imitate. And so let's go on to our gospel. We're in Matthew 21, and this is Jesus confronting the chief priests and elders of the people. And he says, "What is your opinion? A man had two sons. He came to the first and said, 'Son, go out and work in the vineyard today.' He said in reply, 'I will not,' but afterwards changed his mind and went. The man came to the other son and gave the same order. He said in reply, 'Yes, sir,' but did not go. Which of the two did his father's will?" They answered, "The first." Jesus said to them, "Amen, I say to you, tax collectors and prostitutes are entering the kingdom of God before you. When John came to you in the way of righteousness, you did not believe him, but tax collectors and prostitutes did. Yet even when you saw that, you did not later change your minds and believe him." So he's confronting this group, the chief priests and the elders, the people who see themselves as the very upright and religious and look down on, it's not people who work at the IRS. Tax collectors here means people who defraud and cheat. The tax collector was a job where you paid to get the job up front, and then you made it on the back end by charging people more than they owed. So this is cheats and prostitutes. And Jesus says he puts them ahead of the chief priests and elders, because when the word of John, you know, came to them in the way of righteousness, you know, they were not the people who say, "Yes, Lord, I will do your will," but they actually did. And the Pharisees, the chief priests and the elders, had not. It's important to notice that and emphasize here that the tax collectors and prostitutes that Jesus speaks of are not people who stayed that way. They repented and changed their lifestyle at the preaching of John the Baptist. So Jesus isn't saying, you know, lifestyles of extortion and promiscuity are compatible with the kingdom of God. He's rather making a very difficult challenge to the Pharisees, whom he castigates, the people who'd been trained in virtue from their youth, who gave lip service to the principles of morality expressed in the scriptures, but it turns out they were very skilled at finding legalistic loopholes that would permit a lifestyle of self-indulgence, even at the expense of others. And that's not to say every Pharisee was like this, but we see this other times where our Lord confronts them. I'm thinking of the Pharisees who, instead of obeying the command to honor your father and mother, had done a workaround where they turned to their aging parents and said, "I'm sorry, I can't help you. I've dedicated all that money in a trust. That's korban. It's in trust to the temple. So I can enjoy the fruits of it now, but I can't give any of it away because it's all going to the temple. And he's castigating these Pharisees and making them like the group that we saw in the first reading. You know, those who seem to live virtuous and upright lives, but then fell into sin and thus death, and contrasting them with these notorious sinners who in their repentance at the word of John have found themselves in the kingdom of heaven. They should have recognized that principle that you have, like in Matthew 7, that by your fruits you shall know them, the fruits of repentance brought by John and authenticated by his ministry. The hard part here comes at the end. The church is raising up her voice at us and even kind of yelling at us this Sunday to wake up and don't be like the Pharisees. And this, I think, is the most important way in which we can not be like the Pharisees. I think a lot of our first impression on hearing this is to say, well, I wouldn't be like the repentant, but don't leave Mass today thinking the gospel was speaking about somebody else and not about you. Yeah, maybe we haven't practiced extortion or committed sex acts for pay, but by Jesus' standards, a lustful look is adultery, heaping up money for ourselves, even by honest means, is the worship of a different God. We too need this call to repentance. God is more than fair. He is mercy itself.
9: So we're going to have to stop there, Rob. We've been talking to Rob Cozzi of the St. Paul Center for Biblical Theology, and that was a brilliant place to end. Thank you so much, Rob, and heed Rob's counsel. Let us live the covenant life to its fullness. Stay tuned. I'm Marcus Beaton.
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17: Christ is the answer with Father John Ricardo.
18: Here's the new challenge. At least 1 hour a week in front of the Blessed Sacrament, with the goal of an hour a day in front of the Blessed Sacrament. I had a guy come up to me and he says, Father, you know, I'm doing a lot of things. I'm in a men's fellowship. I pray with my wife every day. I go to Mass every Sunday and usually a couple times during the week. I read scripture. He goes, I want more. I said, do you pray in front of the Blessed Sacrament? He said, outside of Mass, no. I said, I think that's the more. See, all these saints, these are the ones who surround us. These are the ones who ran before us. These are the ones who fought well, who kept the faith. They would tell you, as would every single saint in heaven right now, you cannot run this race if you don't spend time with the Master. Whatever else we're doing, it's second, third, and fourth. First things need to be first. And the first thing is to be with the Master. And the Master is Jesus.
17: Dr. Ray Guarindi.
19: If I discipline consistently, I'd be disciplining constantly. If I were consistent in my discipline, that would mean I would discipline more, and I'd be disciplining him often. The exact opposite is the case. More consistent discipline leads to less constant discipline. Why? Because you're predictable. The child knows if he does A, you'll do B. That is why, when you are predictable in your authority, you will actually have to use that authority less. Consistent discipline leads to less constant discipline. The more you act when you need to act, the less you will have to act in the future with similar misbehavior.
9: Good afternoon and welcome back. I'm Marcus Vitae. Humanae Vitae is still a pivotal document, and you see its living heartbeat in numerous nations, including in Poland. 58 years after its promulgation, Humanae Vitae is alive and well. Joining me to have a conversation about this is Mark Rickneris, professor of sociology at the University of Texas at Austin and president of the Austin Institute for the Study of Family and Culture. Mark, it's great to speak with you. How are you?
20: Fine, Marcus. Good to join you again. It's been a while.
9: It has been a while. First of all, thank you for this piece and first things.
20: Sure.
9: So I want to ask you to just speak about Humanae Vitae in general, but specifically I also want you to touch on its reception even before it was promulgated in the West and in the United States.
20: Right. So Humanae Vitae, very famous or infamous, depends on how you look at this, encyclical by Pope Paul VI. It had its kind of generation in the early 60s coming out of the Second Vatican Council. That's where I think the working group was formed. And the working group basically issued in two different, a minority report and a majority report, advised the Pope on what to do on the subject of artificial means of birth control. And Paul VI went with the minority report, which was a very minority report. There's only a handful of people who signed it compared to about, I said 60 plus or more who signed the majority report. And basically continued the church's teaching that had been up to that time against artificial forms of contraception. And one of the unique things about Humanae Vitae is how short it is, and basically very gets to the point fairly quickly. And so there's no excuse why even the average reader couldn't make it through it. I assign it in the class I teach because it's short and to the point. But Paul said, no, we can't go this direction, in part because it digests through the different reasons. But and part of it related to another piece of work that I have done in the past. It in some ways, it cheapens the sexual act. And the Pope said it fosters a kind of a disrespect of man for woman. Anyways, it's weird how that was written in the mid to later 60s and how we're just seeing that play out in spades now in terms of this sort of broken down relationship between men and women. Whereas the majority report, the advice that he decided not to go with is really, you know, I remember reading through this and thinking, how in the world did they think this was going to fly? They talked about, it's time to change the church teachings here because of social changes in matrimony and the family, because of lower infant mortality rates, new bodies of knowledge in the natural and social sciences, a shifting understanding of the value and meaning of human sexuality, and our duty to aid and advance human life through scientific discovery and development. Basically sort of saying, you know, let's get with the times. Everybody's going in this direction. We need to go in this direction as well. But Paul VI, who was not really considered a conservative for his time, just said, we're not going there. And mayhem, I would say, broke out in the wake of the issuing of Humana Vitae, and he really took it on the chin. Lots of his peers felt he was wrong, and he never wrote another encyclical again in the next 10 years, last 10 years of his pontificate. So that's kind of the background of it. Now, I forgot your other question, though.
9: Well, actually, the reception in the West was the second part of the question, but you answered very well, which gives us a bit of context in looking at Poland. Poland is, for all intents and purposes, the most practicing Catholic nation, if I may put it that way, in Europe. But even then, while we see Humani Vitae's heartbeat alive and well, what are we seeing in terms of marriage and the family there?
20: Right. So, it's fair to say that Poland is the most Catholic country in Europe. It is easier to say that confidently as little as about 10 or 15 years ago. The changes that have come about there are really striking. I've been doing some work in Poland since about 2018, and even today it feels a little bit, I'd say noticeably more secular than it did even back then. So the changes that have gone on in marriage there are considerable. The marriage rate has dropped precipitously. Fertility, which is kind of marriage rates, especially fertility rates, prompted me to sort of use this as a test case or an evaluative case, are now down to 1.1, the TFR, total fertility rate, which is, I note in the piece, is almost the same as Ukraine, which is fighting a war where the men aren't even around. Lots of men of childbearing age are not present. So it's kind of stunning to think, wait a second, you have all your men still around. You're a Catholic country, and your fertility rate is 1.1. Which is really, so far as I can tell, is bifurcated between two groups. One is sort of the conventionally Catholic, or historically Catholic, which has a fertility rate that's probably not unlike most American Catholics. And then there's the sort of the collapsing Catholics there, who mass attendance has shrunk considerably, and who just postpone marriage and actually are not sure they're interested in it. So it's becoming a more secular country in fairly short order. But it also affects Catholics, as I discuss at some length in the piece.
9: Tell us about the study that you conducted amongst Polish Catholic couples, just to gain a sense of particular patterns on marriage and the family there.
20: Yeah, so we did interviews with basically 75 different people representing, I believe it's 48 couples. Some of them we interviewed both husband and wife separately. For a time, I was treating it as like a test case to see if men and women give different accounts about their marriages and the couple's sexual relationship or not. And I really didn't detect much of that at all. And so eventually I sort of said, okay, we don't have to talk to husbands anymore. I just want to add some more couples in the form of talking to the wife. So we wound up with 75, which of course is not that many, but as I say in the piece, it's enough to sort of detect some clear and obvious patterns of what is going on inside the marriage. We asked lots of fairly provocative questions because we wanted to get to the bottom of, like, what is actually going on in the sexual relationship of Catholic couples in a country that is historically understood to be very, devout. Are they basically throwing Humani Vitae out the window or not? And as people who read the piece can recognize. It's kind of a mixed bag in terms of both and. There are a share of couples who are kind of what I was originally going to call the piece gutting out humana vitae, meaning like they're kind of hanging in there with it, even though, as I say in the piece, it gets more difficult the older they get, right? Until, you know, their fertility is done. Most Polish Catholics do not wish to have 5 or 6 children. Most wish to have 3, maybe 4, but a lot of them wind up having less than that.
11: I'm talking with Mark Ragnaris. Mark is professor of sociology at the University of Texas at Austin, president of the Austin Institute for the Study of Family and Culture. We're particularly talking about the Catholic identity in Poland, how it's shaped by Humanae Vitae, and some of the studies that he's conducted that shows us concerning trends. Stay tuned, I'm Marcus Peter.
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24: When did Jesus reveal the existence of the Holy Spirit? Though the Lord alluded to the Spirit in speaking to Nicodemus and to the Samaritan woman, the Catholic Catechism tells us Jesus did not fully reveal the Holy Spirit until he himself had been glorified through his death and resurrection. Little by little, nevertheless, Jesus did also refer to the Holy Spirit, even when teaching to the multitudes, as when he says his own flesh will be food for the life of the world. When the hour for his glorification arrives, Jesus actually promises the arrival of the Holy Spirit. The Spirit of truth, the other paraclete, says the Catechism, will be given by the Father in answer to Jesus' prayer. He will be sent by the Father in Jesus' name. This is Peggy Stanton, and this has been the Order of Malta's Minute with the Catechism.
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26: Did you know that the Church calls your family to be holy? It's true. Now, don't freak out. The Church isn't holy because the people in it are anywhere near perfect. It's holy only because Jesus is holy and because the Holy Spirit lives and works in it. And the same thing is true about your domestic church. Our families don't need to be perfect. We only need to open ourselves to God's grace so that we can share His love, healing, and forgiveness with each other and with the people we meet every day out in the world. Remember, holiness isn't restricted to grand gestures. It's as simple as doing ordinary, everyday things in a way that shows God's love. For more tips on living a holier life as a family, check out our books, Parenting Your Kids with Grace and Parenting Your Teens with Grace, or visit CatholicHOM.com. I'm Dr. Greg Popchak, but you can call me Family.
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11: Good afternoon and welcome back. I'm Marcus Peter, talking with Dr. Mark McNairis, Professor of Sociology at the University of Texas at Austin. He is also the president of the Austin Institute for the Study of Family and Culture. We're talking about Humani Vitae, Poland, and its Catholic identity. Mark, to go back to what you were talking about earlier, so based on the study that you did, you spoke to quite a number of men, but also their wives. What are some of the patterns and trends that you're noticing coming out of Catholic Poland in terms of a marital and familial paradigm?
20: A handful of things. I think there's just kind of a split between the couples that, what I called gutting out Humani Vitae, they sort of hang in there with it. They adjust to it in their marriage. But I think there's that group, and then there's a group who essentially have made their peace with some forms of contraception. Now, they're picky about contraception. I'd say unlike in the United States, where probably is true among Catholics as well. I haven't studied them in particular, but Americans have made their peace with the pill in a way that Polish Catholics and perhaps, mass goers and maybe not mass goers have not made their peace with the pill. They don't like the idea of any kind of contraception that is internalized, right? That either has to be surgically implanted or it's a chemical, it's a hormonal, mechanical. But they have made their peace, some share of them, with condom use or with what we used to call coitus interruptus or withdrawal. So you've got couples who are, these are all generally masculine Catholics, but a share of them, probably a third of them, say, "Nah, we just cannot do this anymore. We are tired of this. It's more important for our marriage to make some adjustments and accommodations in terms of contraception." And they tend to work it out, I'd say, not just with each other, but even with priests or spiritual directors. And there are some of these people who I quote, and I feel for them. They don't like this. They don't really want to do this, but they feel like their marriage has to make some accommodation for this. Whereas other people are like, they go with, they can't go there. They no longer judge those who decide to add contraception to their marriage, most of them. No longer wish to judge them because they know how difficult it is for them. And yet they themselves are not, I wouldn't say interested. They're interested, but they just can't bring themselves to sort of contest the church in this domain. So I see that there's kind of that split. There's not quite 50-50, but it's a split between those who are kind of conscientious objectors and to Humani Vitae, and they talk about the role of conscience in here. I heard a lot more about conscience than I heard about Humani Vitae, the document, or even John Paul II, founder of Theology of the Body, which was mentioned by very few, frankly. I think it's more popular here than it is in Poland. So I see this split there, and it's fascinating to sort of map this as a social scientist. My job isn't to tell people what to do. I just want to know how they go through the process of decision-making.
11: Considering that, I want to ask you to comment at large about what's happening in European fertility. And we can all admit, with the rise and wane of Christendom, the fact is we're still looking at a Europe that is living off the borrowed and capital-consuming dividends of Christianity, and therefore, if we can rightly think about it, there are a lot of trends that have reversed what came out of the Christian heritage. Just comment on that, please.
20: Yeah, Europe is more rapidly than the United States sort of moving away from fertility. It is somewhat of a mystery because you see patterns that, you think about Catholic Poland, the worst spot on fertility than places like France or Norway or Sweden, Scandinavia. France considered Catholic historically, not as Catholic as Poland, and Scandinavia much less so. Some of that has to do with sort of how people frame the affordability of children. I mean, one of the things that has happened in Europe is that, and this is not just limited to Europe, is that the internet has made all Western culture visible to everybody. And so if there is a kind of anti-child mentality that is circulating in some parts of Europe and in some parts of the United States, it becomes very visible to them, and as well as very visible to other parts of the, you know, parts of the developing world and in Africa. Everybody sees how the rich and famous live now, and they want that. So children are perceived to be barriers to the objective of kind of capturing the good life. And that's certainly a mentality among Poles, especially less Catholic Poles. The people we talk to are still mass attenders and want to do the right thing and have been trained in NFP. It's just a matter of, like, are they enacting it or are they not enacting it? What constitutes the difference between those two? So, yes, European fertility is collapsing. I mean, there's just such a decided lack of confidence in family and having children. And I don't think that's a natural occurrence. I think it's stimulated and paid for both politically and in policy from the West, and certainly in popular culture.
9: It's therefore getting rarer, even in Poland, to see a real sense of the biblical plan, the revealed plan for marriage and the family, including openness to life. I invite your thoughts here as to what you discovered.
20: Well, one thing became clear in this is that even those who are gutting out Humana Vitae and hanging in there with it, and who know its challenges and difficulties, as I said earlier, they're not judging those who have decided that they just can't handle it anymore. One of the things that characterizes the difficulty here is, I'd say, the fact that parents have their own opinion. These are the couple's parents, right? The would-be grandparents. They grew up in a very different era where the church had cultural respect, but they were living under communist authority. And so life was predictable in that era, more predictable than it is in the capitalist era. And so couples, their parents, were familiar with having two children, maybe three, but there was no social and certainly no political reward for having a large family. And so the couples we were talking to felt like they didn't have the support from their own families for having three, four, five children. And that was audible. And they were frustrated. There's a Polish term for a grandmother, like, called a babcia. Like, I badly need a babcia. So it's like people wanted child, if they could get the care of children at some point in the day, they felt like they could have more children. And not to say that they had few or none. I mean, the average was 2.2 children in the group we talked to, as many as five or six, some of them. But to think that five or six was endorsed by their own parents is pretty much fictional. So it was a fascinating study. I felt empathy for lots of these people, whether they were going in one direction or on the subject of Humanae Vitae or another. They wanted to do the right thing. They were so pulled in different directions by the different influences, familial, employment, the church, and on their marriage, and some decided to cut a deal with certain forms of contraception, and while others didn't.
3: We're out of time. All of this is rather disheartening. Are there at least signs of hope in terms of a reclamation of a culture of life and therefore the preservation, rightly, of Western culture in the West?
20: I can't say that my work has ever been one of documenting great hope. the great changes are just around the corner. Technology has really worked us over and made us much less confident in kind of the patterns that have been stably characteristic of the church over the millennia. So we see in Poland a portent of what we have seen in Ireland, and I hope it's not as dramatic in Poland as it has been in Ireland. I think we're seeing the face of the church not come out of Europe, but come out of other places, particularly in Africa.
3: Well, Mark, thank you very much. I've been talking with Dr. Mark Ragnaris, Professor of Sociology, University of Texas at Austin. We've been talking about Humanae Vitae, the culture of life in Europe, and especially Poland. Stay tuned. I'm Marcus Peter.
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10: Here's your Real Presence Radio weather forecast for the Sioux Falls area. For this afternoon, we're looking at mostly sunny skies, highs topping out near 85, and south winds gusting up to 20 miles per hour. Slight chance of showers and thunderstorms for tonight with partly cloudy skies, lows around 70, and sunny skies on Thursday, highs in the upper 80s. If you would like to underwrite the weather segment on Real Presence Radio, please call 877-795-0122. I'm NOCAMS meteorologist Corey Holworth.
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29: This is Bishop John Fulda of the Diocese of Fargo. The season of Lent is a season of grace and conversion. Just as Jesus spent 40 days in the desert, we spend the 40 days of Lent as a kind of retreat, opening our hearts to God. It's a time for prayer, for penance, and for almsgiving. A time to unite ourselves more completely to Jesus. And we do this in a special way through the sacraments of reconciliation and the Eucharist. May this holy season of Lent be a time of blessing for us all.
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12: This is an EWTN News Link. I'm Anna Mitchell from the Sunrise Morning Show. Pope Leo has arrived in France for a four-day visit to Paris, Lourdes, and Metz. Some 600,000 people have already signed up to attend an outdoor mass in central Paris tomorrow. A powerful storm over the Atlantic is building up strength heading toward the northeast. The early season nor'easter is expected to pummel the region over the weekend. And the celebration of the beatification of Blessed Fulton Sheen has moved up to attend an outdoor mass in central Paris tomorrow. A powerful storm over the Atlantic is building up strength heading toward the northeast. The early season nor'easter is expected to pummel the region over the weekend.

0: preaching of God's message. And therefore, since it's not limited to what's found in Scripture, the Word of God is also expressed in what you could call tradition or apostolic tradition. And so the Second Vatican Council document, Dei Verbum, discusses the Word of God in general, both as it's expressed in Scripture and as it's expressed in tradition. And one of the things that distinguishes Scripture from tradition is Scripture has a fixed form. It is written documents. And these documents were written under the inspiration of God. And so the Dei Verbum talks about that. It also talks about the consequences of inspiration, one of which is inerrancy. So the place you want to look, if you want to look this up, is in Dei Verbum section 11. And here's what it says. It says, those divinely revealed realities, which are contained and presented in sacred scripture, have been committed to writing under the inspiration of the Holy Spirit. For Holy Mother Church, relying on the belief of the apostles, holds that the books of both the Old and New Testaments in their entirety, with all their parts, are sacred and canonical because written under the inspiration of the Holy Spirit. Now here's where we're going to start getting our definition. They have God as their author and have been handed on to the Church herself. In composing the sacred books, God chose men, and while employed by him, they made use of their powers and abilities so that with him acting in them and through them, they, as true authors, consigned to writing everything and only those things which he wanted. So that gives us, now that's a lot there,
1: right,
0: but I'll clarify it. But that's our basic definition of what inspiration is. It's when God uses a human author such that that person, as a true human author, communicates what God wants and nothing else. Now, the reason it stresses as a true human author is because there's a different theory that's been out there historically of what inspiration involves. And this is sometimes called the dictation theory.
1: Mm-hmm.
0: The idea under the dictation theory is the human authors really they were more like secretaries taking dictation.
1: Yeah.
0: No, if you're dictating to a secretary, you're the real author, and the secretary has such a minor role. All he or she is doing is just writing down what you say, that they're not really an author at all, a secretary. And this view has sometimes been advocated by various Christian authors to explain how sacred scripture originated. It was like, it's God's word, but in the sense that he dictated it like a boss dictating a letter, and all the human author did was just write down what God said. Another way of looking at it would be scripture is channeled. So, you know, like when you have a spirit speaking through somebody and they're channeling that spirit,
1: yeah,
0: it's really the spirit that's picking all the words. At least this is the idea. The spirit is deciding what to say and how to say it, and the person's just letting them use his mouth. And so this dictation theory is basically, it's like a channeling theory, that the biblical authors just channeled God, and they didn't make any contribution of their own. And so what Dei Verbum is saying is, no, that's not the right theory of inspiration. God did use the human authors of Scripture as real authors. They drew on their memories and their background and their culture and the literary expressions that were around in their day. And so we have to hold a balance here. With God is the ultimate author, but the human author is also a true author, not just a secretary or a medium. And so the idea is a book is inspired if it's written by someone that God has inspired. I'll come back to that in a moment. In such a way that even though that person's acting as a true author, what he's expressing is everything God wants expressed and nothing else. Okay, so that's the basic concept. Now, yeah. it's complex, and this is a divine mystery, so it's not fully clear how all this works, but that's the basic idea. But you notice I said that it is when God inspires a person. And this brings us to a distinction that a lot of people gloss over. Properly speaking, it's the author that is inspired. God has, what inspiration means is to breathe into something.
1: Right.
0: And God is breathing his word into the human author. And this aspect was brought out and emphasized by the Pontifical Biblical Commission in a document they issued back in 2014 called The Inspiration and Truth of Sacred Scripture. And in that document, they emphasize that, this is a quote, inspiration as an activity of God directly concerns the human authors. They are the ones who are personally inspired, but then the writings composed by them are also called inspired. So the primary object of inspiration is the human author, and then we extend the term inspiration to their writings that come from them as an inspired author. So that deals with inspiration. Did you want to ask something else before I move on to inerrancy?
1: No. I think that's kind of where I was heading. But no, I'd like to hear what you have to say about inerrancy. Yeah.
0: Okay. Well, inerrancy is a consequence of inspiration, because you'll remember Dei Verbum said that as true authors, the human authors consign to writing everything and only those things God wanted written. So it's a question for you, Sakelet. Does God make mistakes?
1: He cannot, and he has not.
0: Okay, so if they're consigning to writing everything that God wants, none of that material is going to contain any mistakes, right?
1: That's right. Yeah. Yeah.
0: And so the only way mistakes could get in there is if the human author included something God didn't want. But Dei Verbum has just said they not only did they consign to writing everything he wanted, they consigned to writing only those things he wanted. So if they didn't add anything extra, then there's no way mistakes could get in there. And that has led people to refer to the sacred texts as being inerrant, not having errors in them. Now, other things can be inerrant too. You know, if I'm taking a geometry test and I score 100%, well, my geometry test was inerrant. I didn't make any errors in it. Yeah. But so there can be other things that are inerrant, but in this case, it is a consequence of inspiration, since inspiration is all and only what God wants, and God doesn't make any mistakes. Therefore, the text, it can also be described as inerrant. And the Second Vatican Council in Dei Verbum goes on to spell that out a little bit. It says, therefore, after talking about inspiration, it says, therefore, since everything asserted by the inspired authors or sacred writers must be held to be asserted by the Holy Spirit, it follows that the books of Scripture must be acknowledged as teaching solidly, faithfully, and without error that truth which God wanted put into sacred writings for the sake of salvation. Now, that extra clause there, for the sake of salvation, that's caused a lot of discussion in the period after the council, with some people saying, oh, that restricts the scope of inerrancy to just those things that that pertain to salvation. The Pontifical Biblical Commission, though, disagreed, and they did acknowledge that that because the human authors were limited in their own knowledge, we don't expect Scripture to like contain precise scientific, you know, articulations of facts, because they didn't have science back then, and the human author didn't know about science. And similarly, you know, people use expressions, they use approximations, they use literary devices, and the human authors all did that the same way we do when we talk. Like if I say roll out the red carpet, you can't infer from that that there's a literal red carpet that we need to roll out.
1: Right.
0: And so there, in order to read Scripture correctly, you have to take account of the way it's expressed. And you can't just take everything literally and say, therefore, this is literally true, because it ain't all literal. But if you'd like to read more about that, and I know we need to go to a break, but if you'd like to read more about that, I would suggest getting a copy of The Inspiration and Truth of Sacred Scripture by the Pontifical Biblical Commission.
1: Wonderful. Jimmy, thank you very much. We will take the break. We'll be right back with your Bible questions for Jimmy Akin on Catholic Answers Live.
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0: Who was Jesus? 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Was he a great teacher? A religious myth? The Messiah and Lord? 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
5: Here's your Real Presence Radio weather forecast for the Sioux Falls area. For this afternoon, we're looking at mostly sunny skies, highs topping out near 85, and south winds gusting up to 20 miles per hour. Slight chance of showers and thunderstorms for tonight with partly cloudy skies, lows around 70. Then sunny skies on Thursday, highs in the upper 80s. If you would like to underwrite the weather segment on Real Presence Radio, please call 877-795-0122. I'm NOWCAST meteorologist Corey Holrath.
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12: He used every gift God gave him for one purpose, to bring people to Christ, and his legacy is now ours.
13: The famed Catholic communicator, Archbishop Fulton J. Sheen, is beatified in St. Louis. We bring you highlights and speak to many whose lives have been touched by his example of wisdom and compassion.
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13: Alarm about artificial intelligence. The Catholic Church steps into a leadership role to find solutions for the common good. And calling all young Catholics to renew and reinvigorate their faith. We tell you about a special program helping to spark what many call a Catholic revival. 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